0: CENTCOM gave out a statement with more explanation saying, quote, targets included missile launch sites and Iranian boats that were attempting to emplace mines. U.S. Central Command continues to defend our forces while using restraint during the ongoing ceasefire. Now, as you would imagine, those strikes drew instant anger from Iran, who accused the U.S. of a gross violation of ceasefire.
1: Protesters gather outside the Delaney Hall ICE facility over what they claim are poor conditions inside. Fox's Alexis McAdams is in Newark, New Jersey with more.
2: Chaos in New Jersey as masked anti-ICE protesters clash with federal agents. And in that crowd were New Jersey Democrats demanding DHS release illegal migrants from the Delaney Hall ICE detention facility. Senator Andy Kim, Congressman Rob Menendez, and Governor Mikey Sherrill say detainees are on a hunger strike over the conditions inside.
3: Often they were talking about the poor food that they're getting, the medical treatment that they need and deserve.
2: But DHS says the illegal migrants are eating three meals a day, have clean water, and medical care, calling the protest nothing more than a political stunt by New Jersey sanctuary politicians for fundraising clicks.
1: Governor Mikey Sherrill was denied access to the facility Sunday. She and Senator Andy Kim also met with the detainees' families. The senator is demanding the facility be closed. 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
1: Officials are taking steps to make sure an Ebola outbreak in the Democratic Republic of Congo doesn't make its way into the U.S. Fox's Steve Harrigan has details from Hartsfield-Jackson Atlanta International Airport.
8: Passengers on at least two flights from the Democratic Republic of Congo landing here screened for the Ebola virus. All passengers from the region are being rerouted to three U.S. airports, Atlanta, Houston, and Dulles International in Virginia. Ebola numbers are exploding in Central Africa, at least 900 reported cases and 220 deaths. But the real numbers could be much higher. For this rare strain, Bundibugyo, there is no vaccine, and up to 50% of infections are fatal. In war-torn eastern Congo and Uganda, there is little to stop the spread. Shortages of protective suits, gloves, even basics like soap and water. Ebola is spread through contact with bodily fluids, and dead bodies can continue to infect the living.
1: More than 900 people in the Congo have been infected. Over 200 people have died so far. President Trump spent his morning getting a semi-annual physical.
9: Following a medical and dental checkup at Walter Reed National Military Medical Center, President Trump said on social media, everything checked out perfectly. The president's physician has not yet released the report publicly, but White House officials say that is likely in the next day or two. President Trump turns 80 years old next month, and when his term ends, he will be the oldest person to ever serve in the office. The president has been photographed with bruising on his hands and swelling in his legs. Last year, the president's doctor said the swelling is caused by chronic venous insufficiency, describing the condition as benign and normal for older patients. At the White House, Jared Halpern, Fox News.
1: Texans are choosing a Republican nominee for Senate in a runoff election tonight. President Trump has endorsed State Attorney General Ken Paxton over four-term Senator John Cornyn. I'm Tom Bergadio. This is Fox News.
10: Donald Trump's America.
9: President Trump is following through on a campaign promise, Press Secretary Caroline Levitt says.
11: When the president spoke about his commitment to removing violent illegal criminals and anyone who has broken our nation's immigration laws.
9: Levitt says even as anti-ICE protests expand the cities across the country, the administration is not changing policy.
11: The Trump administration is going to continue the mass deportation effort that the president promised the American public.
12: Levitt says hundreds of undocumented migrants have been arrested in and around L.A., where protests turned violent this week. About 500 National Guard troops have been trained so far to accompany federal agents on immigration raids, a commander for the Guard told the Associated Press. All troops deployed to protest, he says, are undergoing several days of training to deal with civil unrest and legal requirements. At the White House, Jared Halpern, Fox News.
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18: Welcome back to the Lars Larson Show. It's a pleasure to be with you on a Tuesday after Memorial Day weekend. I've got a simple question. Is the Greater Idaho movement now dying, or did Oregon's Democrats just decide to kill it? I thought we'd try to get a solid answer for you on that, because I got a little concerned after the election last week when I saw that almost 61% of voters in Wallowa County approved a measure to terminate a requirement for county commissioners to discuss shifting the Oregon border so that residents could instead live inside the boundaries of Idaho. Matt McCaw joins me now, who's the executive director of Citizens for the Greater Idaho Movement. Matt, welcome back to the program.
19: Thanks for having me, Lars. Appreciate it.
18: What does last week's vote mean before I insert my point of view on it?
19: Yeah. So great question, Lars. And it's important to understand a couple things about the vote that happened out in Wallowa County. So the measure that was passed in Wallowa County 3 years ago was close, and it required the Wallowa County commissioners to meet and explore moving Wallowa County into Greater Idaho. So for right. 3 years, so voters passed that, which told us they are interested in at least having this conversation and exploring this. So for 3 years, the commissioners and the people in Wallowa County have been meeting and talking and requesting from action from our legislature that they move this forward. And so you know, and your listeners know, because we've been on many times and you guys are well informed about this, it's the state legislature that can actually make a border change happen. So we can vote at the county level, but it's the counties don't have the power to do it. The state legislature has to do it. So Wallowa County commissioners have written a letter asking the Oregon state legislature to move this forward. The representatives, Representative Levy, who represents the people of Wallowa County, has asked the state legislature to move this forward. Senator Nash, who represents the people of Wallowa County, has asked the state legislature to move this forward. The Oregon state legislature, dominated by Democrats with supermajorities, has refused to have this conversation at all. Every bill that's been introduced has been killed, never put into committee. The governor, we've invited the governor to sit down with us multiple times. She completely ignores us. She acknowledges that she got the invitation and has completely ignored us since. So what happened last week is that the people of Wallowa County said, we've been asking for 3 years. We've been asking our representatives to take this issue up. We're being ignored. We're not going to continue to require the meeting. And even the people that put this ballot measure on, got the signatures to get this on, didn't try to argue that this meant that the people of Wallowa County weren't interested in joining Idaho any longer. They just basically sold it as, hey, we've got better things to do than force our legislators to keep begging the legislator that is not going to do anything.
18: Now, Matt, I don't know how you feel about it, but from a distance, I've been to Wallowa County. It's a great place, and I think the people there mm-hmm. are very sensible. I would want to keep that request active. I mean, in the same way that, Matt, just today I was telling one of my producers, Mackenzie, I said, will you put a request in for Governor Kotek to come on the program and talk about her run for reelection? And she said, she's going to say no. And I said, yeah, I expect that too. But we're going to put the request in anyway. And we're going to keep putting it in until, you know, the cows come home. We put in the same kind of request for Barack Hussein Obama. We put in the same kind of request for Joe Biden. We put in requests for both Governor Ferguson, Governor Inslee, Governor Kotek, Governor Brown. You know, we put in requests, and we always get told no. That's all right. We're going to keep on asking. And I guess that's the only thing that kind of threw me. If 60% of the voters in Wallowa County said, oh, just don't bother asking anymore. I worry that that's going to give the anti-Greater Idaho movement some traction in saying, see, if we just wait long enough, they'll give up.
19: Well, and I'm sure that that's exactly what the Democrat supermajority in Salem is hoping, that we will give up. But I can tell you that's not – I think that's the wrong read on the vote that happened. And you can take our movement as an example. We've been – for 5 years, we've been asking voters in counties in eastern Oregon if they want to join Idaho. And the voters keep telling us, yes, we want to do this. So we've been going to the legislature. We've been to the legislature in the last two long sessions with bills, with senators and representatives that represent the people of eastern Oregon, and they've completely ignored us. Now, can we keep going back to the legislature and spending our time trying to beg Democrats who have no interest in what the people of eastern Oregon want or think? We can, but as a movement, we've decided we are also pivoting, and we're going to start appealing to the federal government. It's obvious to the people of eastern Oregon that western Oregon Democrats are not interested in what we want or what kind of governance we want. They're not interested in what we vote for. And so if that's going to be the case, maybe our efforts are better spent petitioning the federal government, petitioning the Trump administration, who at least does listen to rural people, does value what we value and is open to listening, and asking him to get involved, get the federal administration involved in forcing Oregon to the table, because it's pretty clear that the Democrat supermajority is not going to do it on their own.
18: Well, the other thing I wonder about, Matt, is this seems like one of the most likely years to have Oregon elect a Republican governor. I mean, the current Democrat has failed so miserably, even our own Democrats don't want to support her. Even the unions have said, many of the big ones have said, we're not supporting her anymore. And so it seems like a great year for Oregon to elect a Republican governor. Would things then change in January if that happened?
19: Oh, absolutely. You know, the people of eastern Oregon are the most conservative people in the state by a long ways. Even the southern voters, you know, the voters in southern Oregon that are pretty conservative, they're nothing like our counties out here in eastern Oregon that vote 70-75% conservative. So the people of eastern Oregon are going to show up in November, and of course, you know, they're most likely going to overwhelmingly vote for the Republican, because that's what we've been doing out here for decades. Would that change how people view, you know, wanting to join Idaho if we were able to get the kind of government that we actually vote for? Absolutely. Do we believe that if Christine Drazen were to win, that we could sit down with the Drazen administration and get more autonomy and get more of a voice and get more of the kind of government we want in eastern Oregon? Absolutely. It would then not necessarily be as necessary to join the state of Idaho, although still, in the long run, separating from Portland, separating from the Portland metro area is in the best interest of people in eastern Oregon, and most people in eastern Oregon agree.
18: By the way, has there been any inclination to move north of the Columbia River and start asking parts of eastern Washington if they'd like to join the movement as well?
19: There has. So you know, one of the things that about our movement is that there's two pieces. The people that live there have to want to join Idaho, and the people of Idaho have to want those people. So
18: right.
19: It works really well for eastern Oregon, because eastern Oregon is actually more conservative than Idaho as a whole. Idaho is an incredibly red state, but eastern Oregon counties are even more conservative than Idaho. So for Idaho, adding eastern Oregon counties is a no-brainer. You're going to make your state more conservative. You're going to add all this land and resources. Eastern Washington isn't quite as conservative. It's not quite of a natural fit for Idaho, because there's a lot of population. It's not as conservative, and the people of Idaho, you know, that would make them very nervous about adding that many people. That's going to make their state more blue and not as red. So there are select counties in eastern Washington that our movement has considered adding to Idaho, but as a whole, eastern Washington is going to have to find a different solution for their problem, their western Washington problem.
18: I would have to agree with you. That's Matt McCaw, Executive Director of Citizens for Greater Idaho. Back in a moment. 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
21: Gary LaVox here from Rascal Flats. 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
18: Welcome back to the Lars Larson Show. It's a pleasure to be with you. I'm glad to get to your phone calls and emails. Glad you're listening on the Radio Northwest Network and also on KRCW. That's Portland CW. I want to talk about this. A Canadian living in Massachusetts just got busted for voting in U.S. elections, and he did it not once, not twice. He did it for almost two decades. Should they throw the book at people who end up in that situation? I want to get into some of the details of this story because it's absolutely amazing. I know that there are people who say, oh, no, but people who are foreign nationals, they know it's illegal to vote in America. They know they have no business casting a ballot. So none of them would do it. After all, if you look at the voter registration card, it says right there, if you sign this card, if you vote and you're not eligible to vote, why, there's a felony crime that you can be convicted of. Why, you could be sent to prison for years. You could be fined tens of thousands of dollars. Yep, and foreign nationals do it anyway. I think it's about time we started throwing the book at them. Glad to get your calls at 866-HEY-LARS. That's 866-439-5277. Send your emails to talk@LarsLarson.com. And if you want to vote in our poll on X, we put up a brand-new poll question every day. Today's question, and I know it's going to make some people angry, might even get a naysayer call or two. Should television programming that has LGBTQIA plus content have a warning label, especially for parents, but even for adults who either do or do not want to watch that kind of programming? Well, the FCC chair, who's Brendan Carr, has initiated a proceeding. He wants to inquire whether television programs that feature LGBTQIA plus themes should carry specific labels or modified ratings. There are a whole bunch of different private organizations that have said the government has no business offering up a warning. Well, I actually think they should offer a warning. After all, if people would have you believe that there are folks out there who want to watch LGBTQIA content, that's fine. Let them watch it. The warning, actually, if anything else, the warning will tell you this is the kind of stuff you like to watch. On the other hand, for parents who say, my kids are confused by all this non-binary gender nonsense, well, then you don't have to watch it because it has a label on it that says exactly that. Well, let me get back to this question about the Canadian, though. This guy is named Sonny Manhertz, and he's from Saugus, Massachusetts. He is a non-citizen. He is now charged with unlawfully voting by an alien and one count of procurement, casting, or tabulation of ballots that are known to be materially false, fictitious, or fraudulent under state law. Okay, he's charged with a crime. The U.S. Attorney's Office for the District of Massachusetts brought the charges. Not the local authorities, certainly not the state authorities of the state of Massachusetts. Manhurts is a Canadian citizen and a legal permanent resident of the United States and is accused of voting in multiple federal elections, including 2012, 2016, 2020, and 2024. And federal authorities say Manhurts in 2016 lied on his Massachusetts voter registration form when he was asked, "Are you a citizen of the United States of America?" He answered the question, "Yes." That is a lie. He's not a citizen of the United States. And when he did that, he committed the crime. It's not perjury. It's called false swearing. It is the written version of perjury. Now, you wonder, why shouldn't they throw the book at this guy? He knew that he was not a citizen. And in fact, if he's been here for the last couple of decades on a green card, all he had to do was come into the United States on a green card, mind his P's and Q's, don't go out and commit crimes, and you can apply to become a U.S. citizen. So over the last two decades, this guy could have gone to the trouble of becoming a U.S. citizen. You have to take a test, you have to swear an oath, you have to sign a bit of paperwork, and then you're a citizen. Then you can vote. Can he vote right now? No, he can't. And I think they should throw the book at him. So, for example, if convicted on both charges, he faces up to 5 years in prison, a maximum of 4 years of supervised release, and a fine up to $350,000. You know the other thing they don't mention in this story, but they really should? If you're convicted of a crime and you're a green card holder, they can pull your green card. And I have a feeling that the United States of America under Donald Trump would do exactly that. The complaint says that Manhurts has been a lawful resident since 1987. He's been a resident of the United States with a green card for almost 40 years. He has never once applied for citizenship in the United States. In June, 2 years ago, he filled out and returned a form for registered voters. He checked on the box, "I am still living in the town of Saugus at the same address." The Department of Homeland Security says he answered all those questions. He was lying so that he could vote. Now, they said he knew, Manhurts knew, that he was not a U.S. citizen, noting that on February 13, 2019, the non-citizen submitted to DHS an application to replace his permanent resident card. On the form, Manhurts provided his alien registration number and personal identifying information. He checked the box for lawful permanent resident. He did again in June of 2024, 4 months before the presidential election, and that he voted in the election. In March, Manhurts had attended a political event. He signed the state primary nomination papers for two different candidates. He did so despite instructions on the nomination forms that say, "We are qualified voters of the Commonwealth and of the district for which this nomination is made." The primary, slated for Tuesday, September 1st of this year, the affidavit said he has been voting since 2008. And in the document, the DHS special agent who investigated notes that he had previously served as an election coordinator for Saugus, Massachusetts. He's quite familiar with the elections process, particularly in the town where the violation occurred. So it makes me wonder, if somebody says, "I want to live in your country, but I don't actually want to become a citizen. I've been living in your country for 40 years, but I don't want to become a citizen." In that case, why would you want that person taking part in elections? But I guess more to satisfy my curiosity, why does somebody who's not a citizen think they have the right to vote? Why do they think they have any business voting? I hope they throw the book at him. I hope they pull his green card. I hope they send him to prison, at least for a period of time. And then I hope they send him back home to Canada. You've got the Lars Larson Show.
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Most of us like to be out in the sun. That's why sunscreen and other safety measures are key to protecting your skin from aging and cancer. The FDA recommends using a sunscreen with an SPF of 15 or

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2: This is House Call for Health. A daily cup of Joe can give you an energy boost, but it could also protect against aging and possibly help ward off chronic diseases. For decades, research has linked coffee consumption to longer life and lower risk of chronic disease. Now scientists say they figured out how. Texas A&M researchers say it isn't the caffeine, but rather compounds in coffee which activate a receptor in the body, recognized for its role in aging, stress response, and disease. The study finding that compounds like polyhydroxy and plant-based polyphenols were much more active. But despite the apparent connection, more research needs to be done, with the researchers noting that current recommendations around coffee consumption are not changing. Researchers also say the study is mechanistic, focusing on how the biological process works instead of proving direct cause and effect. For more health news, go to foxnewshealth.com. 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
1: I'm Gianna Gelosi with your Fox True Crime Minute. A Texas man who's facing a capital murder charge in connection with the death of his pregnant wife has fled the country. On May 4th, the attorney for Lee Mongerson Gilley says his client cut off his ankle monitor before boarding a plane to Canada and then flew from Canada to Italy, where he was taken into custody by authorities. There, he allegedly told officials that he was seeking asylum because he was being wrongfully prosecuted and feared he would face the death penalty. The 39-year-old was charged with capital murder in 2025 in connection with the killing of his pregnant wife, Christina Bauer Gilley, on October 7, 2024. Gilley initially told police that she died of an overdose and he attempted to perform CPR. An autopsy suggested otherwise. She had trauma to her neck and face more consistent with strangulation. Gilley was arrested in 2024, released on $1 million bail, and required to wear that ankle monitor. In 2025, prosecutors say he spoke with a woman about a plan to flee to Mexico. There's more on this story at foxnews.com or subscribe to the Fox True Crime Podcast. I'm Gianna Gelosi with your Fox True Crime Minute.
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2: The gum-chewing, rope-twirler, Oklahoma social commentator Will Rogers was a friend of presidents, heads of state, and politicians. He was often quoted in the Congressional Record, as he was in this recording from 1925.
3: And I received a wire this week from a congressman friend of mine who wants a copy of my plan to read in the Congressional Record. And I feel pretty good about that. That's the highest praise that a humorist can have, is to get your stuff into Congressional Record. You see, ordinarily, you got to work your way up as a humorist and first get into Congress. And then you work on up into the Senate. And then if your stuff is funny enough, it goes into the Congressional Record. But for an outsider to get in there as a humorist without having served his apprenticeship in either the House or the Senate, well, I'm not bragging, but by golly, I feel pretty big about it.
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4: 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Many Americans are facing mounting financial pressures, but by making small changes to everyday habits can make a major impact on long-term wealth. Last year, nearly three-quarters of Americans failed to meet their savings and spending goals, according to a Vanguard consumer survey. Many people, especially those in their 30s and 40s, are falling into costly traps, including failing to boost emergency savings, delaying investing, and taking on too much debt. Financial experts say it's important to prioritize retirement savings. Missing out on employer matches or delaying contributions can have a long-term impact. Also, don't take on financial debt, which chips away at your ability to build real wealth. And it's critical to save for an emergency fund and start to plan for your child's education early. College costs continue to rise, and many families underestimate the importance that the earlier you start to save, the less difficult it becomes in later years. Saving you money, Hillary Barsky, Fox News.

0: 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I've been surfing here since I was a kid. Now, seeing my grandson out on the water, it means everything to me. Watching him and taking in the blue waves, the sea breeze, the blurry horizon.
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15: President Trump gathering top tech companies to sign a new agreement to help fuel the global AI race. Executives from companies like Amazon, Google, Meta, XAI, and OpenAI are agreeing to pay for all the energy needed to run their planned data centers. They hope it will reassure communities wary of having data centers in their backyard.
16: We're here this afternoon for a historic signing that will help keep down utility bills very, very substantially. And electricity prices for millions of Americans and in many cases for a lot of people that don't really understand why they're going up, but they're not going to be going up. They're going to be actually going down.
15: The president says the tech companies will build their own power supplies and will end up strengthening local grids. Around 3,000 new data centers are under construction or planned in the U.S. The data centers are expected to account for as much as half of U.S. power demand for the rest of this decade. With Fox on Tech, Connor Hansen, Fox Business.
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0: political correspondent at the Washington Examiner, Fox News contributor as well. Byron, always appreciate your time. Thank you so much.
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0: When we come back, the final hour of the Guy Benson Show, Mark Thiessen is here on Iran, the negotiations. Is Trump about to make a mistake and blink? What about Russia and Ukraine? A lot to get to with Mark straight ahead.
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7: 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Iraq's army is defeated. Our military objectives are met.
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3: President Trump set to hold a cabinet meeting Wednesday as the U.S. unleashes defensive strikes in Iran. This is demands for the Strait of Hormuz to be reopened are being met with yet more demands from the other side. More from Fox's Peter Ducey.
4: Iran says it'll do it if $24 billion in frozen funds are unfrozen, according to Iran state-run media. That's a no-go for Republicans like Ted Cruz complaining if new Iranian leaders are receiving billions of dollars, being able to enrich uranium and develop nuclear weapons, and having effective control over the Strait of Hormuz, then that outcome would be a disastrous mistake. Part of President Trump's preferred deal, make Gulf partners join the Abraham Accords, formally recognizing Israel, as a way to say thanks to the U.S. for dealing with Iran.
3: American farmers hoping a deal between the U.S. and Iran will lead to lower fertilizer prices. Fox Business's Grady Trimble reports.
5: Just like oil, the closure of the Strait of Hormuz has limited fertilizer supply, causing its price to skyrocket. Over the past month, the price of nitrogen-based urea fertilizer has fallen some 27% from its peak, but it's still nearly 10% higher than a year ago. A survey last month by the American Farm Bureau Federation found the vast majority of farmers can't afford the fertilizer they need to get through this planting season. The Agriculture Department is taking steps to try to mitigate higher prices, like waiving the Jones Act, loosening import restrictions, and meeting with companies.
3: The American Farm Bureau Federation says farm diesel prices have risen 46% since February. CENTCOM says the United States launched another lethal kinetic strike on a suspected drug boat transiting the Eastern Pacific. Commander of the U.S. Southern Command, General Francis L. Donovan, says one male narco-terrorist was killed and two survived. The U.S. has conducted at least 58 strikes on suspected drug vessels, killing at least 194 people. I'm Sue Guzman. This is Fox News.
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2: 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Jumping over to TV and Fox Business Network, half past the hour, in the next hour, on the bottom line. Looking forward to that. Well, before I get to anything else, big congratulations to the Northwestern University women's lacrosse team. The Wildcats winning the national title over the weekend, their ninth national title in that program's history since Kelly Amonte Hiller, the coach there, restarted it in the early 2000s. They have been a juggernaut, and they won against UNC, actually on the lakefront in Evanston on campus. Here are the final moments of that victory on ESPN, Cut 44.
3: Crowd showed up. People thought North Carolina could not be taken down, but Northwestern left no doubt. Northwestern are national champions.
2: And the crowd goes wild, as you can hear there. More than 8,000 fans at that game. Obviously a pretty major home field advantage for NU. This was the first time the Final Four was held in the sport of women's lacrosse outside of the Eastern time zone. And it was lined up to be on Northwestern's campus all along, and then the

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0: We are Winnie Radio. He is Eric Carly, and I'm Gary McNamara. By the way, in the state of Texas, Representative Al Green is gone. He got smoked.
1: Yeah, thanks to redistricting, it was basically two incumbents going head to head, and yeah, he's out. So Jasmine Crockett is gone,
0: and Christian Menefee, who's, I mean, he's as radical as Al Green.
1: Oh yeah, yeah, yeah.
0: But
1: yeah,
0: he's a younger version. Again, they're looking for they're looking for someone who is who can sell the insane ideas. And so they're looking for new faces.
1: Well, and it's
0: And you look at an Al Green, who, you know, he's the one that, that screamed at Trump at the State of the Union address.
1: Yeah.
0: It's like, okay, we need a new face.
1: Well, and it's, exactly what David Hogg said, right? We need younger radicals, yet he got booted from the DNC for saying that.
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0: We are on our radio. He's Eric Carly and I'm Gary McNamara. Ooh, welcome and good morning. I saw this and I went, I don't buy it. I saw this. Don't even know who this person is who posted this. Let me just see here.
1: Yeah.
0: Let me see. Okay. Incoming national politics fellow with the New York Times, Bayless Wagner, who wrote this. I don't buy it. Hmm. Moderate Republicans in Texas are going through it tonight. A Texas GOP staffer texted me, as a moderate Republican, I have no place in this party anymore. There is no middle ground, no room for moderates, only far right or far left. That's ridiculous.
2: I don't buy it.
0: That's ridiculous. I don't buy it either. Why? Because the Republican Party has gone more left over the last 10 years.
2: That's it. If you're already a moderate, you know, this movement of the party that we have watched in recent years, further and further to the left, you're already a moderate.
3: There's no place in the party for me.
0: I don't buy it.
2: Yeah.
0: Don't buy it.
2: Yeah, it sounds like somebody in Cornyn's camp on the phone whining about something, you know, that they lost.

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0: We are on our radio. He's Eric Carly and I'm Gary McNamara. Did you see? I want to make sure I have this story because this reminds me of, this is sort of the bizarro world of Chaz or Chop. Remember? Was it Chaz?
1: Oh, yeah.
0: Chaz.
1: Yeah.
0: Chaz.
1: Well, I think it was Chop at one point.
0: It was Chop, then it was Chaz. They changed it. Yeah. Remember the summer of love, creating your own city?
1: Yeah.
0: This is sort of the bizarro world of this.
1: Yeah.
0: Frustrated. I don't know. I saw this story 2 days ago. I don't know if the city made them take it down or not. Frustrated Seattle residents living near the city's troubled Aurora Avenue corridor are taking public safety into their own hands.

0: hands after a violent weekend shootout rattled neighborhoods already plagued by prostitution, trafficking, and recurring gun violence. Neighbors told Fox 13 Seattle they've started erecting makeshift barricades on residential streets after repeated pleas to city leaders and police for stronger enforcement allegedly went unanswered. They've got these things. Cars can't get through.
1: Wow.
0: You get, I mean, they're in the middle of the street.
1: Yeah.
0: They're trying to protect their own homes.
1: Yep.
0: Wow.

0: We are Red Eye Radio. He's there, Carly, and I'm Gary McNamara. I'm not kidding.
1: What?
0: This is the latest Graham Plattner ad. All right.
1: Oh, okay.
0: That private equity, private ownership of the Boston Red Sox is destroying the Red Sox. I'm not kidding. I'm not making it. Okay. Here we go.
2: Private equity has destroyed our favorite baseball team, stripping them for parts. Private equity is buying up our homes, our sports, and our lives. I will reverse the private equity curse. I'm Graham Plattner, and I approve this message because I miss Mookie Betts.
0: Now, I may be in agreement with this. If the government owns the NFL, that means because of DEI, every team would eventually have to win a Super Bowl, and I would get a Super Bowl from my Bills.
1: Finally. Finally. Not only would you embrace DEI, which would be a miracle, but the Buffalo Bills would have a Super Bowl win, would also be a miracle.
0: That is a true ad. That's really an ad.
1: Yeah, no. That was a real ad, yeah.
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0: Thunder scored 32 points to lead Oklahoma City past San Antonio 127-114. Thunder lead the Western Conference Finals 3-2. I'm Dave Anthony, Fox News.
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0: We are Red Eye Radio. He is Eric Carly, and I'm Gary McNamara. You know, I found this interesting yesterday. I saw this from a political analyst looking at the voting numbers in the state of Texas. Paxton's margin in El Paso, Hidalgo, Harris, and most of the Rio Grande Valley are outrunning his overall statewide margin.
1: Wow.
0: And are highly suggestive a MAGA candidate retains high Latino support in line with the trends developing over the past 6 years.
2: Well, there you have it. I mean, you saw a lot of those areas vote for Trump, and that's kind of where it goes. I mean, Trump put his name behind Paxton. You see this trend, and you see a trend where, especially with those living on the border, they're just absolutely sick and tired of the federal government not only not doing anything during the Biden administration, but creating the problem itself to begin with. And they, this is why they voted Trump. And it's likely why they're supporting Paxton.

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3: 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Gary McNamara and Eric Hurley talk about everything from politics to social issues and news of the day. 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
4: All across America, we are Red Eye Radio. He is Eric Hurley and I'm Gary McNamara. Welcome and good morning. All right, so just so everybody knows, I mean, probably most of the country doesn't care about the attorney general's race in the state of Texas, but Chip Roy did lose to, and Trump did not endorse anyone in that one.
5: Right.
4: But he did lose to Mega Mays Middleton.
5: Yeah.
4: That was the ad that ran constantly.
5: Yeah.
4: So,
5: well, here's the thing.
4: Mr. Middleton assumed the MAGA crown.
5: Well, yeah.
4: MAGA maze.
5: I'll say this, just anecdotal evidence here, though. But early on, I started getting Middleton mailers.
4: Oh, yeah.
5: It seemed like I was getting one per day, but it was probably, more accurately, at least one a week. And I don't recall getting any from Chip Roy's campaign. Maybe if, you know, it could have been one of the days where my wife got it out of the mail. We take the all the political mailers, they go into the, my wife actually made the joke that one of the first Middleton, campaign mailers came out. She goes, this looks like, and I think it was in January, she said, this looks like a late family Christmas card. But because, you know, he had a picture of his family and that, everything on it. So it's like, okay.
4: Here's what's happened in the past year. Here's what our family has done.
5: We've gone MAGA. But it's... I didn't see one from Chip Roy, personally.
4: I do not remember getting one from Chip Roy.
5: Yeah.
4: And I'm trying to think if I remember a TV commercial from Chip Roy.
5: I don't. That's a good point, too. I don't remember seeing one.
4: But here's the point.
5: Mm-hmm.
4: Maybe I did. And it's just the fact that it was early on. You know, I agree with you. One of the first mailers I got, one of the first commercials that I saw for anybody running, you know, in Texas on the Republican side was the MAGA Mays Middleton ad that was all over the place.
5: Right, yeah.
4: And it was the deep voice when I'm just trying to impersonate the deep voice, not as deep voice as our deep voice guy.
5: No, I don't think there is one.
4: But still, it was MAGA Mays Middleton, you know, and you remember that.
5: Yeah.
4: And so, but if you look at it, Chip Roy did better, in losing than John Cornyn. By almost 9 or 10 points.
5: Hmm. Yeah.
4: But what does this all come down to? You know, when we look at it now, I mean, California's primary next week.
5: Hmm.
4: I did see, let me just get very quickly here, just fill you in on the latest polling. Did I save that? Yeah, here it is. Let me see, this is from Yahoo Politics. USA Today Network, this comes from.
5: Okay.
4: Two new California gubernatorial polls show a volatile June primary with just 1 week until Election Day. The Echelon Insights survey released Friday shows Republican Steve Hilton, the poll's sponsor, leading the field with 25% of likely voters. Our lead is growing, Hilton wrote in a post on X. Now's the time to come together and deliver the strongest Republican finish. Now, you could sit there and say, yeah, but he did the poll. Well, I mean, you would have to believe that Echelon Insight Survey were then bribed to do it in his favor. And go ahead. I mean, you can make that case. Mm-hmm. But in a separate global strategy group poll sponsored by Tom Steyer's campaign and released the same day, Hilton also leads with 22% of likely voters.
5: Uh-huh.
4: Steyer and Becerra are close behind, tied at 19%. Sheriff Bianco holds 12% of voters. The thing is, if Hilton is one of the top two, that's a good thing overall. I mean, because this is an umbrella statement I'm going to make, because we'll get into each individual race at some time down the line.
5: Sure.
4: And we're really not going to know where all of this is going, as we've always said, in most of these Senate races, probably till September or October.
5: Right.
4: That's when people really start paying attention to what's going on. Right now, what you're seeing are the most loyal Republicans and the most loyal Democrats that have been voting. That's what you get in a primary. Mm-hmm. But the entire umbrella, in the entire umbrella of what's going to happen, I want Hilton to be running. I want there to be news items every day about Hilton and Becerra or Steyer, whether they come in one or two or two, you know, whatever order, if the top two is Hilton or Becerra and Steyer, can only be two of the three.
5: Right.
4: If Hilton's in there, he's going to be interviewed all the time. If there are no Republicans in there, if it's Becerra and Steyer, well, you lose a lot of because Hilton will be interviewed everywhere.
5: Yeah.
4: He's willing to be interviewed everywhere.
5: Yeah.
4: But, and so right now it looks like he will be in the top two. And so if he is, I look at the umbrella of the midterms overall. And this is an umbrella. I'm including everything all together. Where is the momentum? The problem with Republicans, as we've stated it right now, is prices. The public blames them for the prices.
5: Mm-hmm.
4: The economic numbers are not good. But in almost every single poll I've seen, and this is the one thing I think Harry Enten on CNN is like, unbelievable. People do not look at the Democrats as the answer.
5: Right.
4: And so, if a deal is done, whether it's a good deal or a bad deal, all right, this is not about the deal we make with Iran. That's another topic, which I'm sure we'll cover that. But if gas prices come down drastically, that could be a huge boost for the Republicans.
5: Yeah.
4: Now, the problem with the Democrats is every issue. The public doesn't agree with them on the major issues. And that's why we stated, if you take Trump's name out of it or any Republican and just put down the issues, where do you stand on the issues? The Republican Party wins in a landslide. And so what you have here, if the Republicans can articulate their positions, but more importantly, as it seems like, especially with Tallarico in Texas, if you can simply run the ads with them in their own words, and you demonize the demonic stand that they hold on the issues.
5: Yeah.
4: I'm sorry I had to say that. You demonize it's okay if you demonize the demonic stands that they have on the issues.
5: Yeah.
4: But when you look at, and I can say that because when you look at just the politicians that will be getting all the press of what they're saying in their own words,
5: mm-hmm.
4: you will be hearing from, let's say Steyer or Becerra, and Becerra is horrible. But Hilton will be articulating for that governor, the governor's race. The L.A. race is going to get plenty of publicity. In the Senate, I can see the Democrats putting a general ad, My God, what in the hell's going on? A Nazi, mm-hmm. a communist, mm-hmm. And Loti Tallarico. By the way, look, if you say Nazi and communist, mm-hmm. those labels are great. The Loti people would ask, why is that? All you have to do is play him in his own words. You play Tallarico in his own words over and over and over again yeah. on the radical positions that they hold. And they really can't deny them because they're going to be doing friendly. The problem is with somebody like a Tallarico or a Plattner in Maine is even the friendlies are going to ask them questions when they say that their longstanding positions that they hold and what the Republicans are accusing them of is not true.
5: Right.
4: Because the left's going to want to know why you're saying it's not true. Because yeah. we want yeah. you to hold those positions.
5: Right.
4: You know, we want you to say, we just don't want you to say that the, you know, that in my reading of the Bible, abortion is okay. You know, they want you to come out and say Jesus was pro-abortion. That's what the left wants.
5: Yeah. Right.
4: And so if you start backing off, as Kamala Harris, that was one of the problems. She couldn't do an interview. She couldn't do an interview with anybody. She could not do a long form interview with anyone. And when you see, for example, you know, we played the audio of, Steyer in California on with Jennifer Welch.
5: Mm-hmm.
4: What a nutcase.
5: No.
4: She is, I'm telling you. And, you know, when he started talking about the radical transgender movement, it was horrible. It was absolutely horrible. And so the Republicans have a great chance of, I believe, holding the Senate and maybe even holding the House. If gas prices come down, remember, prices will moderate because the president's tariffs end when? July?
5: By July. I think it's mid-June.
4: Is it mid-June? I forgot yeah, what the actual yeah. date. It's coming up here.
5: Right.
4: And so even the tariffs that are on now is a lot less being taken out of the economy than was before.
5: Right. Yeah.
4: And so you get gas prices down. You get prices to moderate. And if the Republicans can successfully in a truthful way demonize the radical Democrats and where they are. And it's not hard. They're running a Nazi for Senate. But Gary, he says he's not a Nazi. He's not a Nazi. Oh, okay. He's gone from Nazism to communism. He's
5: a communazi.
4: He's pinballing back. Am I Hitler? Am I Stalin? Am I Hitler? Am I Stalin? I mean, by the way, I'm having fun with that, but in all seriousness, you could use that in a political ad.
5: Yeah.
4: This guy can't decide.
5: Okay. It's July 24th.
4: Okay.
5: So it goes basically the 12:01 a.m. Eastern Daylight Time on July 24th is when the 150-day Section 122 global tariff expires.
4: Right.
5: So if gas prices moderate, if there is some kind of deal, assuming that the Strait of Hormuz is straightened, then you have a lot of things that would moderate between essentially the beginning of August. You got about 90 days for prices to moderate, which would happen if those things are in place.
4: Mm-hmm. And so when you look at, again, Mamdani is not going, he's not going to be buried by the election races. The public is focused on what he is doing. He's yeah. all over social media. And the one thing is, you now have the Democrats that believe they've got younger people that can sell the insane ideas and the radical left does not want them to back off during campaign time. And that's a problem that they have.
5: Right.
4: That was a problem for Kamala Harris.
5: Right.
4: She couldn't answer it. You know, Tallarico's already out there saying, they're playing quotes from me that they're taking out of context. No, they're not.
5: No. No. No.
4: No, they're not. Not at all.
5: Nope.
4: And that's the problem. Well, to give you an example, let me just, I want to find the, I got this, got so many windows open here. Mm. this is, John Heilman on, MS Now. And this was beginning of March when Tallarico beat Jasmine Crockett. This is on the most liberal network.
5: Okay.
4: From a liberal.
5: All right.
4: Here we go.
0: But look, I think, Joe, the key thing here is that James Tallarico was cast and increasingly, it still is cast, I would say increasingly, but still is cast as a moderate. There is nothing, he's not a moderate. He and Jasmine Crockett have basically the same positions on almost every issue. He's a populist. He's a progressive. He's pretty far to the left on a lot of issues.
4: Mm. There you go. Mm.
5: Yeah.
4: We know that.
5: Yep.
4: Even they know it, but they can't. That's the problem. It's very tough for the Democrats to pretend to be moderates because the radical left doesn't want it.
5: Yeah.
4: They right. want you to promote
5: right. Right.
4: what you actually are.
5: No, this has been a conundrum for them for quite some time. And it was weird because when Joe dropped out and then Kamala is, you know, basically, anointed, what did she try to do? She tried to be more like Trump immediately. Yeah. Of course, she got backlash from her own side. How dare you? But they believe they have to in order, and you do, you're going to have to appeal to independents. And how do you appeal to independence when you're that radical and you refuse to change? In fact, you're going further in the radical direction.
4: If you do not support our ways, you're a bigot.
5: Right.
4: You're a racist.
5: Exactly.
4: We are Red Eye Radio.
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7: Crop progress for U.S. corn as of the day before Memorial Day shows
8: 86% of the U.S. intended corn acreage planted on that date. That remains ahead of the five-year average, which is 83%, and exactly the same as the pace a year ago on May 24th.
7: With USDA meteorologist Brad Rippey noting progress in northern states where drying has occurred in recent days, facilitating a faster planting pace.
8: The big states that really benefited from that were Michigan, North Dakota, and Wisconsin, all planting anywhere from 20 to 28% of their corn acreage just during the week. Michigan, for example, a big jump from 47 to 75% of the corn planted, and that takes Michigan ahead of its five-year average of 73%. North Dakota is 80% planted now, also ahead of its five-year average of 62%, and Wisconsin with their big jump from 62 to 82% planted, also ahead of their five-year average of 79%.
7: I'm Rod Bain reporting for the U.S. Department of Agriculture in Washington, D.C.
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0: We are Red Eye Radio. He's Eric Carly and I'm Gary McNamara. Ooh, welcome and good morning. I saw this and I went, I don't buy it. Don't even know who this person is who posted this. Let me just see here.
1: Yeah.
0: Let me see. Okay. Incoming national politics fellow with the New York Times, Bayless Wagner, who wrote this. I don't buy it. Hmm. Moderate Republicans in Texas are going through it tonight. A Texas GOP staffer texted me, as a moderate Republican, I have no place in this party anymore. There is no middle ground, no room for moderates, only far right or far left. That's ridiculous.
2: I don't buy it.
0: That's ridiculous. I don't buy it either. Why? Because the Republican Party has gone more left over the last 10 years.
2: That's it. If you're already a moderate, you know, this movement of the party that we have watched in recent years, further and further to the left, you're already a moderate.
3: There's no place in the party for me.
0: I don't buy it.
2: Yeah.
0: Don't buy it.
2: Yeah, it sounds like somebody in Cornyn's camp on the phone whining about something, you know, that they lost.

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1: And we are Red Eye Radio. He is Eric Carley, and I'm Gary McNamara. You know, we had talked about earlier about how Paxton was doing with Hispanics. Mm-hmm. New York Times analysis from a few hours ago. Paxton is currently doing better with Hispanics than white voters.
2: Wow.
1: According to New York Times estimates.
2: Wow. Wow.
1: Paxton was with mostly with white voters plus 26%, Hispanic voters plus 27.
2: Wow. Interesting.
1: So, yeah, we had talked about that earlier.
2: Yeah.
1: But
2: I don't think it's
1: just so people know, in the state of Texas, you know, for example, you can be an independent and vote in a primary. You can only vote for one side, though. So you have people that move around that may vote in a Republican primary. Democrats could vote in a Republican primary. I mean, there's the whole thing that, well, Paxton got in because the Democrats want him in. That's not true.
2: Yeah, I don't see that.
1: Yeah.
2: Because if anyone is to think that in Texas as a Democrat, then you underestimate the lack of confidence in John Cornyn. Because that's the only way you can put it. If, you know, thinking that, well, John Cornyn was a shoo-in and Ken Paxton's going to have to, you know, work to beat the Democrat. But the fact of the matter is that I do believe that the president, his endorsement was helpful, but I think it gets back to who's going to actually get in there and fight. Who's actually going to get in there and do the work, and which would be part of the agenda of the president. But again, the majority of the time, Cornyn voted with the president, but the times that he didn't, as you mentioned earlier, that's what hurt him.
1: We had talked about the one New York Times writer that said, I talked to a, you know, moderate GOP Republican in Texas who said, I can no longer support this party. It's either far left or far right. There is no room for a moderate Republican. And we called BS on that one.
2: Yeah.
1: And you, as you said, he goes, must be a disgruntled Cornyn person.
2: Yeah.
1: You know, this goes back. And again, I'm a independent. I voted in the Republican primary yesterday,
2: mm-hmm.
1: but I've been an independent for a significant period of time now. When anybody has ever called me or you a rhino, we've said, well, if we were a Republican, you'd be absolutely right. We are a rhino. We are way more conservative than the direction of the Republican Party. The Republican Party is becoming a populist moderate party.
2: Right.
1: And the Democratic Party is becoming a far left, insane, radical communist. We can now add communist Nazi party.
2: Yeah. Yeah.
1: Thank you, Plattner. We appreciate that.
2: Well, he's a communist.
1: Communazi, right. Yeah. He doesn't know. Am I Stalin? Am I Hitler? Am I Stalin?
2: He's a communist.
1: Hitler. And
2: the communazi.
1: Communazi. I like that.
2: You know, it's.
1: But that's BS. The Republican Party, especially on fiscal issues, in some areas, this Republican Party isn't even recognizable.
2: Right.
1: You know, when it comes to, for example, debt used to be huge for them. They've completely just said to heck with the debt.
2: Mm-hmm.
1: I know that, you know, in the beginning of the term with Elon Musk and everything else, there was a great big promotion on it. We called them out on it. We were criticized for that, but we ended up being right. They weren't going to take $2 trillion off the budget. They weren't going to take $100 trillion off the budget. In fact, it'll be interesting now once the tariff refunds have to be paid with the interest on that, what will be the debt. I heard in the last month it went through the roof.
2: Yeah.
1: You know, the monthly debt figure. So, mm-hmm. you know, they're, and but that's where they are. You know, if you look at it, I mean, how many times, if you've been a long time listening to the show on certain issues, did you and I look at one time and remember, I don't even remember what the issue was, and we said, is there a conservative left in Congress?
2: Right.
1: Is there a fiscal conservative left?
2: Yeah.
1: You know, they seem to have completely disappeared. Now, we understand why the Republican Party has become more of a populist moderate party. It's because the public has.
2: Yeah, right.
1: You know, we saw it. I think one of the beginnings, if you want to look at one of the benchmarks, it was when Trump in his first year. So mm-hmm. we go all the way back to, 2017 when it was, let's get rid of Obamacare.
2: Yeah.
1: And it was like, no, we're not going to get rid of Obamacare. We're just going to get rid of the mandates, the fines.
2: Right. Yeah.
1: But Republicans like Obamacare. They just don't wish to pay for it. And so, boom, we knew at that point that was, I think, not that it wasn't slowly happening, but to us, that was the initial benchmark of the Republicans abandoning fiscal conservatism.
2: Because it was somewhat of a cliff event when you talk about let's keep the benefits and let's eliminate the payment mechanism.
1: Right.
2: That's exactly what Democrats try and do all the time.
1: And I think one of the perfect examples, as we have talked about, the populist moderation of the party, I think a perfect example of that, of somebody who is perceived as a conservative, and he may be in particular cultural issues on fiscal economics, is almost where the Democrats stood a few years ago, and that would be Josh Hawley.
2: Yeah.
1: And you look at him, and you say, yeah, but he's a great, look at him up there going after that liberal. Yeah, but he's the one that said that credit card rates should be 10%.
2: Mm-hmm.
1: He's the one that's demonizing industry on a consistent basis.
2: Right.
1: It's really become his go-to.
2: Yeah.
1: And that would be one of the examples that we have. The other example, and we talked about this last night, was how friendly Trump has gotten with union leadership and the two union proposals that the administration has backed that no Republican president would have backed, 10, 12 years ago.
2: Yeah.
1: When it comes to negotiations, when it comes to, in fact, the one bill, as the Wall Street Journal points out, takes away the ability of the union to act, the union and their workers to approve negotiations, and takes it to binding arbitration for new unions at new companies,
2: mm-hmm.
1: which is just completely and totally unacceptable. And so, you look at those tariffs. Tariffs used to be the domain of the Democrats 15 years ago.
2: Yeah.
1: Now it's a solid Republican belief. We can debate it back and forth, what's good, what's bad. We're just telling you where the political party stood on these particular issues just a little while ago. So while the Republican Party has become more populist moderate, you have the Democratic Party that's just gone insane left.
2: Mm-hmm.
1: And as we have said, if there was a sane libertarian party out there. we've always talked about the third. We need a third party. We need a third party. Well, they tried the, what was the name of the, what was that party again?
2: The no can do party. The no labels.
1: The no labels party. Remember that?
2: Yeah.
1: I mean, that was like the protesters on Occupy Wall Street.
2: Yeah.
1: All right,
2: the no conviction party.
1: Remember when they all sat and said, "Okay, we need to have a meeting here. All right, let's bring the meeting to order." Who are you to say bring the meeting to order? You can't bring it. How do we get our leaders in there? We don't know. Well, how do we figure out how to get our leaders? Well, we need to come up with a plan. No, if we come up with a plan, then it means somebody makes a decision, and it's all not all inclusive.
2: Yeah.
1: And that was the no labels party where they said, well, we really, we are a party that isn't, my God, it was the three bears. It was the porridge party. We don't like it too hot. We don't like it too cold. We like it just in the middle. Okay, fine. Stop the rhetoric. Where do you stand on the issues? We're not going to tell you where we stand on the issues because if we tell you where we stand on the issues, we could alienate some people. We just want everybody together. And we said, this is going to fail big time. And as we know, it failed big time.
2: Well, remember how they screamed transparency, yet they didn't want to tell anybody where they stood on the issues.
1: Yeah.
2: And they didn't want to reveal anything going on in their meetings.
1: I mean, it was a joke, and we just said, well, that's not where the party is. You know, the people that are feeling lost politically in the United States are really true conservatives.
2: Yeah. Yeah.
1: But the Republican Party meets a ton of their needs and wants. The Democratic Party doesn't meet any of their needs, and that's why conservatives will still stay with the Republican Party.
2: Mm-hmm. Right. Look, we have great concerns with the Republican Party.
1: Yeah.
2: You know, going back to that, whoever commented, you know, whoever that source was, saying, well, there's no place in Texas for a moderate. It's far left or far right. Well, sorry. The fact of the matter is the party's become more moderate. And there is an effort to bring the party back to the right. And for good reason. Here's the thing, too, where I would question a comment like that. Man, I would have so many questions. It wouldn't be just one. Well, tell me what far right is. Because if you say far right, some people, you know, on the left, they'll say extreme. All right, let's stop that. If you're somebody, and according to the story, it is, who has been a Republican, tell me what too far right is on the issues. Tell me what too conservative is.
1: No, don't say conservative.
2: Mm-hmm.
1: Too far right.
2: Well, far right. Yeah, because that's the way they phrase it.
1: Right. What is far right? Who is far right?
2: Right.
1: Now, when the media, if you look at it, the media would look at it and go, the far right commentators like Tucker Carlson and Candace Owen.
2: Right.
1: Well, they're not a part of the Republican Party anymore.
2: No.
1: They're not a part of the mainstream of the Republican
2: Party.
1: They've been severed. And a lot of it has to do with their anti-Semitism and their just all around general kookiness.
2: Yes.
1: And it's like, no, they're not part of the mainstream. So that's a great point. Who is the far right of the Republican Party?
2: And if you're a person making that, whoever that person is making that comment, what is too far right for you on the issues? What is too far right?
1: In fact,
2: because what you're telling me is that you're not trying to be a moderate Republican. You're trying to be a moderate because your concern is there are too many issues where the far right doesn't agree with you. Well, what would that be?
1: Well, maybe this is what he's saying is that since the Democrats now have a communazi, that, you know, that can be viewed as very, very far right. And so he's saying that the Democrats are going too far right and the Republicans are going too far left.
2: Well, you know. Yeah.
1: God, this is fun.
2: Well,
1: oh jeez, we are so doomed.
2: You know, if you're west of the east side and north of the south side and someone asks you for directions, no, but you make a good point though. It's like wait.
1: Cuz the far right used to be perceived as, you know, Nazis. You know, Trump's a Nazi, Trump's a fascist. Well, that's far right.
2: Well, if you were going, right, like back in our day, like, you know, when our parents would talk, if you were going to the Far East, that meant you were going to, you know, a certain part of Asia, right? The Far East. Well, at some point, you've gotten too far. You end up back in the West.
1: I say now it means Vermont.
2: It means New York City. Yeah. It's, you know, again, what, how do you define it? How do you define too far right?
1: We are Red Eye Radio.
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0: We are Red Eye Radio. He's Eric Carlin. I'm Gary McNamara. You know, I saw yesterday Republican strategist Malik Abdul, and I think this was on NBC News, and he said Trump didn't endorse Paxton because of loyalty. He endorsed it because the base wanted it. That's a great point.
1: You know, that's a solid point.
0: That's a great point.
1: And there was that. There was a lot of chatter around Paxton from the base.
0: Yep.
1: That's a really great point.

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7: President Trump is undefeated. I'm Dave Anthony, Fox News. Every Republican he's backed this year for House and Senate has won primaries. And for the third time in 10 days, an incumbent lawmaker the president wanted out of Congress lost.
8: We've come up short in this primary runoff.
7: That's Senator John Cornyn after losing to Trump-backed challenger Ken Paxton, Texas's attorney general, by almost 28 points.
9: Tonight is not the end of a campaign. Tonight is the beginning of the fight to preserve every...

0: Now, it's Red Eye Radio. Gary McNamara and Eric Harley talk about everything from politics to social issues and news of the day. Whether you're up late or you're just starting your day, welcome to the show from the Relief Factor Studios. This is Red Eye Radio.
1: All across America, we are Red Eye Radio. He is Eric Harley and I'm Gary McNamara. Welcome and good morning. we'll get to some analysis of the Texas primary here in just a moment.
2: All right.
1: But I saw this one because this all relates. It all relates. Just how radical is the left? All right.
2: Yeah.
1: Now this is something new that I didn't know about.
2: Yeah.
1: And thank you, Alan, for finding this.
2: All right.
1: Oregon Initiative Petition 28 unofficially reached the signature threshold last week to be on the November 2026 ballot.
2: All right.
1: On February 15, 2026, the petition's official name became the People for the Elimination of Animal Cruelty Exemptions. As KATU-TV explained, IP28, quote, would make it illegal to injure or kill animals and would effectively ban hunting, fishing, and the breeding of animals, end of quote.
2: And the breeding of animals.
1: And the breeding of animals.
2: All right.
1: So there you go. I just thought we would start with that's really going to be interesting to see how that.
2: Well,
1: because you know, let me put it this way. I guess we tend not to make absolute predictions, but I think that I'm not going out on a limb by saying, what is it? The 13 counties in Oregon that wish to secede and become part of Idaho?
2: Yeah, they were going to call themselves Greater Idaho.
1: Yes. I believe that in those 13 counties, this proposition will be defeated. They're all rural areas.
2: I'm guessing.
1: So, there you go.
2: No fishing allowed. No hunting allowed. Hey, Oregon, good luck with the disease. Yeah. You don't control the population of wildlife, you're in for it. Then they won't be able to find anybody to hunt after that. Yeah, good luck with that. And no breeding of pets. No more breeding of dogs. All right.
1: Yeah.
2: So you'd have to go somewhere else to get your dog. Or you just have to move.
1: Now, for cats, you know, again, I got a cat. It wouldn't bother me because I always find mutts.
2: Yeah.
1: You know, so.
2: Well, and cats.
1: And I know mutts, you know, really are supposed to be dogs, but mutts can be just whatever.
2: Yeah.
1: I have a mutt cat.
2: Yeah. And cats tend to be, more cats tend to be feral than dogs. So
1: that's a good point. Yeah.
2: And they're lawless. Feral cats are lawless. They'll tell you we're outlaws.
1: Oh yeah.
2: Yeah.
1: And
2: we're going to do what we're going to do and you're not going to stop us with some stupid law.
1: Right. They're going to reproduce.
2: Yeah. They're cats. You can't tell them what to do.
1: Wait a minute.
2: Everybody knows that.
1: We cannot get to the point that we got to yesterday.
2: What's that?
1: In the second hour.
2: Yeah.
1: Whatever.
2: I think was that the second or first hour?
1: I thought it was the second hour
2: I'll just say this. We all know you can't tell a cat what to do.
1: No.
2: So if a cat wants to mate with another cat, they're going to do it regardless of the law.
1: So I saw that.
2: That's as far as I'm going with that bit, by the way.
1: Okay.
2: Yeah. Cause the control room's sweating.
1: So thanks, Alan, for that story. I did not know that was going on.
2: Yeah.
1: In Oregon. Well, I guess the big political news,
2: mm-hmm.
1: and I guess it's not really shocking
2: mm-hmm.
1: because when you live here in the state of Texas, you know that Republicans have not viewed, Cornyn, as even though for the majority of the time he has voted, with Trump,
2: mm-hmm.
1: the things that he voted against Trump with, just, you know, doomed him. right. A long time ago. So it's no,
2: right.
1: It's no real surprise that, that Ken Paxton, defeated incumbent, John Cornyn. And, you know, the media's just, there are two things that the leftist media went bonkers on yesterday. Mm. First off, it's that, you know, this means that Tallarico is going to win. No, it doesn't.
2: No. No.
1: And the other thing, yesterday was, and we'll get to this here in a little bit, is, well, Trump's to the doctor again. He's to the doctor again. Can you believe he's to the, that, the left went bonkers over that. Stop. You can't sell that.
2: Yeah.
1: You can't sell that. Well, you know something? He's been to the hospital, you know, three times in the last 13 months. Well.
2: So Biden went to the restroom three times an hour.
1: By the way, so have I.
2: Yeah.
1: So have I.
2: Yeah.
1: And so when you get to be 80 years old and you're president of the United States.
2: Or when you get to be 80 years old and you're retired. Sometimes you go to the doctor quite a bit.
1: You go, exactly. But it's just, I mean, they were just all going bonkers on CNN and MSNBC. It was just like, guys, you can't sell this.
2: No.
1: And no. I think it was Chuck Todd. Well, he's very loud, so people believe that he's always busy. But it's just that he's loud. And you see him a lot, but he's not really busy. And it's just like,
2: Donald Trump isn't busy and Kamala Harris will be stronger on the border.
1: Yeah.
2: Two things they have tried to sell in the past.
1: Yeah. I was laughing all day yesterday. It was just like, whoa.
2: Right.
1: Ken Paxton winning. Oh, by the way, because I voted yesterday.
2: Mm-hmm.
1: Oh man. I had a bad ballot.
2: Did you?
1: It took me like, because I voted, then I put the little sheet in.
2: Mm-hmm.
1: And just like our printer.
2: Wow.
1: The printer went on the fritz.
2: Yeah.
1: You know, it went in sideways. They couldn't do it. So they had to reinsert the same, had reset it, but then inserted it again and it printed over the barcode, which then you couldn't submit it. So I had a spoiled ballot. So I had to vote all over again.
2: That happened to me, a few months ago.
1: And then I had to take that ballot.
2: Yeah.
1: And there's a whole process of you being there,
2: mm-hmm.
1: where you've got to take the barcode, the actual sheet,
2: mm-hmm.
1: which shows what it is.
2: Mm-hmm.
1: I had to sign off on a couple of things, mm-hmm. and I mm-hmm. had to, as the voter,
2: mm-hmm.
1: take the, you know, put it in the envelope myself. Mm-hmm. I had to do it.
2: Yeah.
1: And then I had to, you know, moisten it and lock up the envelope.
2: Yeah.
1: And then
2: did you lick it or did you lick your finger? And then, yeah, cause I don't lick. Strange, I don't like strange envelopes.
1: I licked it. It didn't matter.
2: At your age, you know what?
1: Yeah, my age, right.
2: You've had a good life.
1: And I need extra, you know, immunity built in, so I need.
2: Well, and you don't get a chance to lick things.
1: Exactly.
2: Right. So,
1: look, no, we're not going to.
2: Just go for it.
1: Yeah, exactly.
2: It's a Tuesday. Just party your butt off.
1: And then that envelope went into another.
2: Start licking things.
1: And this envelope went into a bigger envelope.
2: Yeah.
1: That I had to sit there and watch as they, you know, they basically locked this thing in an envelope.
2: Right.
1: So my envelope was in a bigger, and looked like a much more secure, you know, envelope and close it.
2: Right.
1: And I'm like, wow. And it took like, you know, 15, 20 minutes to get the whole thing done. Now, while I was in there, and it was interesting because I saw earlier on, you know, this is when I woke up. So this is a couple of hours ago. I don't know whether this is still the case. Well, it is a case for early voting. Early voting just blew the numbers off of previous runoffs like this.
2: Mm-hmm, mm-hmm.
1: By the way, it's a runoff. I said primary, but technically it's the run.
2: It was right.
1: The runoff election. You know, this is the fourth time I voted this year.
2: Yeah.
1: Four times.
2: Yeah.
1: I was like, what?
2: Well, I voted twice today alone. So,
1: I went in, I suggested a drive-in. But when I was in there, because I went and voted, so it's probably 5 minutes and everything went to hex, was probably 25 minutes. Not one other person came in. I think everybody early voted. Not one Democrat came in. And I live in a Democrat precinct.
2: Mm-hmm.
1: Not one Democrat was in there, and mm-hmm. not one Republican. I was the only one mm-hmm. in 25 minutes.
2: Yeah.
1: And that was about 10 o'clock in the morning.
2: We were about half full on each side when I went on yesterday. So it was, but you know why that ballot thing happened? Because I had a botched ballot thing happen a few months ago. You know why that happened to both of us, don't you? Jade Helm 15.
1: Ah! Well, the funny thing is, when they said, okay, because after I completed the voting, they said, okay, you've got to come back here, and we've got to have you sign stuff, and you've got to make sure that, you know, you've got to put this in the envelope and watch us seal it mm-hmm. and everything else. And I walked and said, are there any hanging chads?
2: Mm-hmm.
1: And one of the election workers, the poll workers went, I knew you were going to say that.
2: Did it kind of shred it or something? Did it?
1: No, it deformed the corner.
2: Okay. Yeah.
1: It deformed the corner.
2: Mine was just a misread. I didn't have to do the envelope thing.
1: Yeah.
2: Yeah. So yeah, they just gave me a new ballot.
1: Yeah. The ballot.
2: I had to sign something showing that the old ballot was, yeah. you know, and they destroyed the old ballot in front of me.
1: So the ballot was destroyed.
2: Or did something with it.
1: Yeah. The ballot itself was destroyed.
2: Yeah.
1: So.
2: Yeah.
1: Because when I put it in again, and it actually had printed part of it, but hadn't, and part of the barcode, then it printed over that barcode, but it wasn't exactly lined up, which completely messed it up.
2: Right. Yeah.
1: But, and so then I realized that, you know, when you first go and vote, if you do it that way, it's been years, you know, where you go in and you vote on the little computer and you put in a little sheet. That doesn't register anything. Nothing registers until you go over and take that ballot and put it in
2: right.
1: the actual counter. And then it actually.
2: The longest it took me ever to vote was when I'm standing and it's in this little small church, which happens to be right near City Hall where I live. And you're standing in there and it was a primary. And all of a sudden, all of the machines just went off. They didn't lose power to the building. They just turned off. They were the only things in the room that turned off. So they had to get officials to reset the machines. And I was there about 35, 40 minutes.
1: Oh.
2: Waiting. Huh. Just waiting.
1: My longest was 90 minutes.
2: Yeah.
1: Yeah. The 2020 election.
2: Yeah.
1: Yeah. I went to early voting. Went to the school. The line was out the door, around the corner. I mean, it was the line probably was, when I got in the line, it probably was 300 or 400 people in a straight line.
2: Yeah.
1: You know, well, in a line that zigzagged all over the place down the
2: sidewalk.
1: The
2: longest line I ever waited in was 2008. That was it. And it wasn't anywhere near.
1: Well, the thing is, too, because I monitored it, if I would have waited till Election Day.
2: Mm-hmm.
1: I mean, where your vote's right around the corner from my house. I mean, it's a, mm-hmm. It's probably a 2-minute walk, and it's right, you know, it's just on the next block. And I think I talked about it on the air. I said, I've got to go by and see what it is when I would normally vote. There was nobody in line on Election Day. Everybody early voted that year.
2: Yeah. Yeah.
1: And so, but here in the, you know, the media, look, Tallarico's got major problems. Let me play this. This is part of Ken Paxton's victory speech and talking about Tallarico. All right, here we go. Right.
3: My opponent is the most extreme radical the Democrats have ever nominated. He's even running a vegan campaign, whatever that is. He goes by a few names that you may all have heard of. Some people know him as Tofu Tallarico. Some people call him Six-Gender Jimmy. I've even heard some people call him James Tallarico. And others refer to him simply as Low T Tallarico.
1: All right, and that was the commercial that we played last night. Look, when that pack came out, the Pro Paxton pack yesterday, I went, "Oh, okay. Their internals are showing he's got this thing lined up."
2: Yeah.
1: And yeah. Let me just see if I can find it here, cuz we had played it yesterday, and this ad, which is, again, in his own words. Mm. And it's the problem that Tallarico is going to have. It's the problem that the Democrats are going to have, across the board because of so many radical candidates.
4: Mm-hmm. Mm-hmm.
1: And because of whatever Mamdani does makes national news. And then what's going on with the California, you know, governor's race, and then what's going on with the mayor's race. You think, and people ask, you know, someone said, well, these are just mayors of cities. I go, no, it's indicative of where the party's going on a national scale.
2: Right. Yeah.
1: You know, this is the whole thing. Where's the party going? But here's the ad that Paxton's PAC ran the day before he won, and we played it yesterday, and all of this is in Tallarico's own words, what they use against him.
5: The Democrats have a weird candidate.
6: God is non-binary. There are many more than two biological sexes. In fact, there are six. It is now existential that we try to reduce our meat consumption.
7: The American flag is such a complicated symbol for most of us. Prophetic voices like Jesus have helped me reckon with my own whiteness, my own masculinity.
6: Our southern border should be like our front porch. There should be a giant welcome mat out front. No need to sit and cry over, you know, your whiteness or your masculinity. They're going to call me a radical leftist.
8: Something that you love that's not family or friends.
9: I love, I'm just saying this because it's on my mind, the trans children.
5: The Democrats have a weird candidate.
10: Low T Tallarico.
2: Low T Tallarico.
1: And that's going to be a problem. And he's out there already saying, you know, they're going to misrepresent what. No, they're not. They're not misrepresenting what you,
2: no.
1: You know, what you
2: no,
1: said.
2: No, they're not. No.
1: And that's the only defense he really can have. But again, he did an interview the other day where he was talking, you know, comparing to, you know, the from his reading of the Bible, that's why he approves abortion.
2: Yeah.
1: Which you're not going to sell.
2: Nope.
1: This is Red Eye Radio. 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

0: We are Red Eye Radio. He is Eric Cronin, and I'm Gary McNamara. You know, I found this interesting yesterday. I saw this from a political analyst looking at the voting numbers in the state of Texas. Paxton's margin in El Paso, Hidalgo, Harris, and most of the Rio Grande Valley are outrunning his overall statewide margin.
1: Wow.
0: And are highly suggestive a MAGA candidate retains high Latino support in line with the trends developing over the past 6 years.
2: Well, there you have it. I mean, you saw a lot of those areas vote for Trump, and that's kind of where it goes. I mean, Trump put his name behind Paxton. You see this trend, and you see a trend where, especially with those living on the border, they're just absolutely sick and tired of the federal government not only not doing anything during the Biden administration, but creating the problem itself to begin with. And this is why they voted Trump. And it's likely why they're supporting Paxton.

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1: And I'm Gary McNamara along with Eric Harley coming up. All right, the Texas runoffs are over. Looking forward to November. What are the issues? What will the public see over the next 5 months or so? We'll get to that coming up in just a minute.
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1: All right, so yesterday we were talking, yesterday and I think last week, but I think it was yesterday.
2: Yeah.
1: Man, one show just melds into another, doesn't it?
2: Mm-hmm.
1: We were, you know, talking about, the Democrats and, you know, this upcoming race and other races, the Massey race. Well, they're just going along with Trump. And I think the mistake that Democrats make is that they believe that Republicans, especially the Republican primary voter, is tribal. Look, tribalism exists in both parties. Mm-hmm. You know, we've seen
2: mm-hmm.
1: it.
2: Mm-hmm.
1: But the tribalism is much greater in the Democratic Party, who lives with identity politics across the board. We already know that.
2: Right.
1: And as we have said, the difference between the Democrats and the Republicans is the Republicans are still arguing issues. The Democrats haven't changed. They're in complete agreement on all the radical issues that they've been endorsing over the last decade.
2: Yeah.
1: That they've moved to where they are right now.
2: Right.
1: There is no, somebody like Fetterman, Fetterman, I saw on CNN the other day, I think they were saying, he's down 108 points. He was like plus 68. Now he's down negative 40.
2: Yeah. Right.
1: It's like, sorry, you've got to agree with us on everything or you're gone. If you're not an absolute radical, if you will not admit that a boy can be a woman and a boy should be in a woman's locker room and a boy should compete against a girl and a man can be a woman if the man says so, if you don't agree with that insanity, you're out.
2: Pretty soon, they're going to say, you need to attempt to transition. Remember the whole thing where they said, well, you're a bigot if you say you would never date someone who has transitioned.
1: Yes.
2: Remember that?
1: God, yes. I remember that. Yes.
2: Well, we're not that far from them saying, okay, we all need to transition, and if you don't, you're not one of us.
1: But Scott Jennings was on CNN and brought that up because, again, they were relating to a Democrat caller here, but it's important to know the difference. And he, in a different way, says basically what we were saying last night.
2: Here right.
1: we
2: go. Right.
3: Back from Detroit asks, why are Republicans not allowed to support their constituents instead of Trump? Why do they allow Trump to bully them into going along with him when they do not agree? Scott, let's have you take that one.
4: On what issue?
3: I'll read again. Why are Republicans not allowed to support their constituents instead of Trump? Why do they allow Trump to bully them into going along with him when they do not agree? Obviously talking about who they believe he should endorse and otherwise.
4: Well, look, the president, as all presidents are, is the political head of his party, and his opinion matters a lot. When Barack Obama was the president, when George W. Bush was the president, when Bill Clinton was the president, all of these people had enormous influence over what the people in the party we're going to do top to bottom. Trump, I would argue, of all of those people, is probably the strongest party boss of the modern political era. If he wants you to be the nominee of your party, he can will it into existence. But you have to understand, his agenda is what Republican voters, and especially Republican primary voters, it's what they've endorsed, it's what they voted for, they trust his judgment. And if he says, I think candidate A is better to enact that agenda than candidate B, they follow along, not because it's a personality contest, because they voted for a particular agenda out of this president, and they want him to have the best possible team based on his judgment to enact that agenda. It happened in Kentucky with Massey. That was the issue there. They thought he'd gotten off the team. It's what happened in Texas. They believed that Paxton would fight harder for the agenda in Cornyn. That's basically the underlying issue in all these primaries.
1: Duh.
2: Yeah.
1: Well, I think it's, again, the attempt from Democrats is to say people are just, it's blind loyalty to Trump.
2: Well,
1: that the issues don't matter, when the reason that the Republican Party back in 2016 was so attracted to Trump, because as we pointed out, you know, it started with illegal immigration.
2: Right.
1: And then it moved on to other areas. But if there were ever a candidate that convinced a political party on specific issues that the public was looking at and saying, you're not, nobody, I don't care who you are, whether you're a Republican or Democrat, nobody is trying to solve the illegal immigration problem. We believe it can be solved. Trump said he's going to do it. It's something that he has held as a passionate opinion for a half a century.
2: Yes.
1: And so this isn't like he's waffling on that. And that's how he got in. And then the economic issues, and then looking at, you know, the working guy, deregulation of so many things that we've talked about, the deregulation of the federal government, a smaller federal government, as we're seeing that he's actually done. These are issues. But I think what they're attempting to do, because when they say the guy said bully, nobody's bullied.
2: No, nobody's bullied.
1: No. They're not one Republican who went to the poll yesterday and said, I was going to vote for Cornyn, but I've been bullied by the president. I mean, it's a stupid question.
2: Yeah.
1: But that's how they think.
2: Yeah,
1: they think
2: exactly.
1: That Trump's just a figurehead.
2: Well, no, that's a good point.
1: Of a person, and there's no issues that surround him.
2: And look how bullying is working for them. The mob rules. Just what we said a moment ago. If you're not on board 100% as a radical, you don't belong.
1: Right.
2: We'll come after you. Right. The mob will come after you. Silence is violence. Tell me where the bullying is. Here's what I'd say. You're absolutely right, Gary. It's not about this loyalty to Trump. But it is about a support of Trump's agenda.
1: Right. Blind loyalty.
2: Right. Blind loyalty. It is about the support for the agenda. If you want to call it, loyalty to the agenda. But it is about the support for him getting his things done, which is different than the blind loyalty that you have on the left, which definitely is bullied. People are bullied into voting. How dare you? Remember Obama in 24 scolding black men who were going to vote for Trump. You know, you can't do that. This is, you know, say what you will about what Trump posts and, you know, the whole Democrats and all this ever, you know, over the last couple of days and everything that he posts. The support by the rank and file. What we pointed out with people in these areas of Texas where Paxton is outperforming the rest of Texas where he, you know, where he's running. And it shows that there is great support for President Trump, especially when it comes to the border. There is great support for Trump's agenda. And that's the way it works. Nobody's being bullied into anything. How could you be bullied when nobody knows who you actually vote for?
1: Exactly. They have no idea.
2: Yeah. But when it comes to the left, I believe there are people who feel like they've got to go along with, well, you know, I'm definitely not going to vote for, you know, someone on the right. I'm not going to vote for. But that started to change in 2020 and 2024. It changed in a big way in 2024, as we mentioned, with some of those border counties. Was it all but one border county, I think, in Texas?
5: I can't remember.
2: That voted for Trump. And that's huge.
1: Well, when you look at it, I use Fetterman as the example. If the election were held today, Fetterman would get smoked in Pennsylvania because of the negatives of Democrats.
5: Right.
1: You know? And that's why I said a year before, if he wants to run again, I'm now becoming a Republican. He may have a better chance.
2: Well, maybe.
1: But when you look at Fetterman, what is really the issue? I know when he looked at, you know, when he looked at the last election, and, you know, he probably looks at it and says, you know, Democrats were ridiculous. As he said, Democrats were ridiculous to say that the border is secure.
2: Mm-hmm.
1: You know, it was stupid. Don't lie to the public. They're not stupid.
2: Right.
1: But really the thing that destroyed Fetterman with Democrats, he's not a Jew hater.
2: Right.
1: Think about it. He's not a Jew hater.
2: Right.
1: He doesn't hate Jews. He thinks that we support a Western democracy over a terrorist, radical Islamic terrorist regime,
2: mm-hmm.
1: theocracy in Iran.
2: Yep.
1: That's too radical for the Democrats.
2: Yes.
1: And so you talk about bullying. What the Democrats are saying is, if you're not an anti-Semite, if you don't cheerlead for the radical Islamic theocracy, terrorist exporting country of Iran over a Western democracy of Israel, you cannot be in this party.
2: Right. Period.
1: Yeah. We're not talking about, we don't believe Cornyn was, because if you look at it, you know, one of the things that's really ticked off, a lot of people is the SAVE Act. Again, you can't get to 60. You know, we understand all the arguments back and forth about getting rid of the filibuster and what would happen in that. But it's also the tone and the attitude that you have towards actually, you know, fighting Democrats. And we've talked about this before. You know, when I look at Cornyn, one of the problems I always had with him is he was one of the Democrats that really didn't go after the heart of the Democrat narrative every single day.
2: Right, right.
1: You know, he didn't go and say, look, this is what they're doing and this is wrong. This is so evil. He didn't pound on it. He was viewed, and I know he voted with Trump the vast majority of the times. Oh, by the way, is 287 still going to change to Interstate 47? That's recording came out. By the way, I think that actually hurt him with Laurel. I think, because remember, primary voters are different than just regular Republicans that don't vote in primaries.
2: Right, right, right, right.
1: You think that hurt him with primary voters? Because it was such a
2: silly idea or a
1: kiss posterior attempt.
2: Yes, he was trying too hard.
1: There's this highway that's near me. It goes all the way up to like Wyoming or something, doesn't it?
2: Where
1: does 287
2: go? Does it go all the way to Wyoming? I think it does because it goes, I know it goes through. It goes into Colorado, I think it does. Colorado, Wyoming.
1: Where it passes, how far is it from me? About 5 miles from me.
2: Mm-hmm.
1: It's a highway at that point.
2: Yeah.
1: You know, you go on it, it looks like an interstate, but it's not.
2: Yeah. My grandfather died on that highway at 287, September 1st, 1956.
1: Yeah.
2: But driving a truck.
1: They wish to make it the plan now is to make it an interstate.
2: Yeah.
1: And Cornyn had suggested, you know, that he'd like to call it, Interstate 47 after Trump.
2: Yeah. Right. Yeah. I think it may have come off as, that's a little too hard.
1: It was like, that was what, 2 weeks ago, 3 weeks ago he did that?
2: Right, right.
1: We are Red Eye Radio.
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0: We are Red Eye Radio. He is Eric Carly, and I'm Gary McNamara. By the way, in the state of Texas, Representative Al Green is gone. He got smoked.
1: Yeah, thanks to redistricting. It was basically two incumbents going head to head, and yeah, he's out. So Jasmine Crockett is gone,
0: and Christian Menefee, who's, I mean, he's as radical as Al Green.
1: Oh yeah, yeah, yeah.
0: But
1: yeah,
0: he's a younger version. Again, they're looking for they're looking for someone who is who can sell the insane ideas, and so they're looking for new faces.
1: Well, and.

0: It's
1: and you look at an Al Green, who, you know, he's the one that screamed at Trump at the State of the Union address.
0: Yeah.
1: It's like, okay, we need a new face.
0: Well, and it's exactly what David Hogg said, right? We need younger radicals, yet he got booted from the DNC for saying that.
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2: I'm Dan Warren. A high-profile legal battle is brewing between former President Joe Biden and the federal government, raising major new questions over presidential privacy. He is taking the unprecedented step of suing the Justice Department to block the public release of audio tapes recorded for his personal memoirs. For a look at the stakes involved in this constitutional showdown, Michelle Anderson has the story.
3: Former President Joe Biden has launched a federal lawsuit against the Justice Department, aiming to stop the public release of about 70 hours of private audio recordings. The tapes feature interviews Biden conducted with his ghostwriter in 2016 and 2017, which were later turned over to special counsel Robert Hur during his classified documents investigation. Under the current Trump administration, the DOJ abruptly reversed its stance and announced plans to hand the recordings over to Congress and a conservative think tank. Biden's legal team argues that exposing these highly personal conversations, recorded inside his own home, would constitute a severe violation of his right to privacy.
2: Global stock markets are surging today on the back of a massive technology rally. Greg Watson has the details.
4: A massive boom in artificial intelligence is driving heavy buying of computer chip makers, pushing shares higher across Europe and Asia. The surge follows another record-breaking session on Wall Street, led by a massive 19% gain for Micron Technology. Meanwhile, oil prices have eased as global investors trade on growing optimism for a swift diplomatic resolution to the conflict with Iran.
2: Turning to sports, the Oklahoma City Thunder are now just one victory away from the NBA Finals following a dominant Western Conference win. For that and a full roundup of the latest action, here's Gethin Kulbach.
5: AT Sports, I'm Gethin Kulbach. Defending champion Oklahoma City moved one win away from returning to the NBA Finals after a 127-114 Game 5 victory over the San Antonio Spurs in the Western Conference Finals. Two-time reigning MVP Shai Gilgeous-Alexander scored 32 points for the Thunder.
6: They obviously punched us really good in Game 4. We got better than the team that played Game 4 for Game 5.
5: Celtics coach Joe Mazzulla was named NBA Coach of the Year. NHL playoffs, the Golden Knights punched their ticket back to the Stanley Cup Final, capping a West Final sweep of the Avalanche with a 2-1 win. At the French Open, top-seeded Aryna Sabalenka earned a straight sets victory in the first round. Coco Gauff and Naomi Osaka also advanced, as did top-ranked men's star Yannick Sinner. And NFL, Packers running back Josh Jacobs was arrested on charges related to domestic abuse. Gethin Kulbach, AP Sports.
2: Spilling over between the Seattle Police Union and the mayor's office following a chaotic shootout outside a Capitol Hill nightclub. As Karen Sanderson reports, a social media post criticizing city leadership has sparked a fierce war of words over local crime.
7: The Seattle Police Officers Guild is locked in a sharp dispute with Mayor Katie Wilson's administration over the handling of a recent triple shooting. Following the violent clash outside a local nightclub, the union blasted city officials online, claiming administrative failures are hindering police investigations. The mayor's office quickly hit back, calling the union's social media post divisive and inaccurate during an active investigation. As detectives review area CCTV footage from the city's new crime center, the public spat highlights a deepening rift over how to address rising gun violence.

0: America in the Morning continues. It's 26 past. The Supreme Court announced it will not intervene in a discrimination suit against the NFL brought by one of its head coaches. Details from correspondent Julie Walker.
1: The Supreme Court refuses to take up a discrimination lawsuit by former Miami Dolphins head coach Brian Flores against the NFL, allowing the case to move toward trial. The justices Tuesday rebuffing an appeal from the league, which wanted to go to arbitration rather than open court in New York. Flores in 2022 suing the NFL and three teams, alleging racism regarding hiring practices when it comes to black coaches. Joining the lawsuit, fellow black coaches Steve Wilks and Ray Horton. The NFL says while it respects the Supreme Court decision, it's prepared to defend itself as the case proceeds. Julie Walker, New York.
0: You can now look for the union label when you hail a ride in Massachusetts. Rideshare drivers in the Bay State have organized in what labor leaders are calling a big victory for union recognition. Correspondent Jennifer King reports.
2: It's a labor milestone. Rideshare drivers in Massachusetts have become the first in the nation to certify a union. The App Drivers Union could eventually represent nearly 70,000 drivers statewide. Drivers for apps like Uber and Lyft say many have been struggling with rising gas, insurance, and maintenance costs and sudden deactivations. Organizers say workers are also worried about the expansion of self-driving vehicles. Lyft and Uber issued statements saying they plan to work in good faith with the union and state regulators as the process moves forward. The certification became possible after the state's voters approved a 2024 ballot measure. The victory could provide a model for similar campaigns underway in California and Illinois. I'm Jennifer King.
0: America in the Morning for Wednesday, May 27th, 2026 is produced by Jeff McKay. I'm John Trout. This is Westwood One.
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0: This is America in the Morning from Westwood One. Coming up this half hour.
12: The results are in a high-profile runoff election in Texas. I'm Clayton Neville.
13: President Trump insists a peace deal is close with Iran. Ed Donahue, Washington.
14: Crews continue monitoring a potentially dangerous toxic chemical situation in Southern California. I'm Jim Roop.
15: South Carolina's Senate has rejected President Donald Trump's push to redraw the state's congressional districts. I'm Lisa Dwyer.
16: J.D. Vance hosts state attorney generals pushing a federal-state effort to crack down on fraud. I'm Sue Aller.
17: Stephen Colbert is still causing buzz after his final show at CBS. I'm Kevin Carr.
0: Back after these messages.
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0: America in the Morning continues. It's now 15 till. The Republican-led South Carolina State Senate voted Tuesday against advancing a new congressional map, ending the redistricting effort in the state for now, and in defiance of President Trump. Lisa Dwyer reports that the move will not eliminate a majority black Democrat district represented by longtime Congressman James Clyburn.
1: South Carolina's Senate has rejected President Donald Trump's push to redraw the state's congressional districts in hopes that Republicans could get an extra seat in the U.S. House on Capitol Hill. The South Carolina House passed the measure a week ago, but the state senators were more skeptical of the effort, worrying that the move could backfire and get an extra Democrat elected. Some state senators also worried that holding yet another primary in August using the new congressional maps would present logistical problems. I'm Lisa Dwyer.
0: Vice President J.D. Vance met with a number of Republican state attorneys general at the White House Tuesday as part of the administration's effort to crack down on fraud in government programs. Sue Aller reports that Democrat AGs declined the invitation to attend.
2: During the roundtable, Vance said investigators have already recovered or frozen billions of dollars tied to suspected fraud involving Medicaid, COVID relief funds, small business loans, and government contracts.
3: We're going to work together, state and federal government, to try to combat fraud.
2: Vance said states play a major role in helping federal agencies identify fraud and abuse in taxpayer-funded programs.
3: These are not victimless crimes. Sometimes the most vulnerable people in our community are the ones who suffer when we don't take fraud seriously.
2: FTC Chairman Andrew Ferguson says organized fraud schemes are exploiting government programs and public trust.
4: It's become clear that huge groups of people in this country are taking advantage of our longstanding culture of trust to enrich themselves at the expense of the American people.
2: The meeting also sparked political criticism after many Democratic attorney generals declined to attend, saying they received invitations only days before the event and without a detailed agenda. The Trump administration says the task force will continue working with states to crack down on fraud and protect taxpayer dollars. I'm Sue Aller.
0: With gas prices hovering near a nationwide average of $4.50 a gallon and other costs still higher than expected, Americans' confidence in the economy has taken a hit. Correspondent Mike Hempen reports.
5: U.S. consumer confidence has declined as gas prices stay high and inflation remains elevated. That's a sharp contrast to rising stock prices that have neared record levels. The Conference Board's Consumer Confidence Index has dropped nearly a point this month to 93. That's the first decline after 3 months of gains. Gas prices have soared to a national average of about $4.50 a gallon. Polls show Americans have soured on President Trump's economic policies, potentially causing problems for Republicans heading into the midterm elections. I'm Mike Hempen.
0: A total of 19 states have gas prices averaging above $4.50, while California drivers are paying more than $6 a gallon on average. Nearly every state in the nation has diesel fuel prices above $5 a gallon. SpaceX has officially filed to become a publicly traded company, valued at over $1 trillion. But there are questions about the numbers adding up. The new old tech guy, Chuck Palm, explains.
6: SpaceX, the Elon Musk rocket company, is going public. June 12th is the date. The NASDAQ ticker, SPCX. If you have money in the market, this is the one you need to understand before the hype machine runs full blast. Let's break it down by the numbers. SpaceX pulled in $18.7 billion in revenue last year. Starlink was responsible for $11.4 billion. That's 61% of the entire company. A real business. But here's where it gets a bit complicated. Just the first 3 months of this year, SpaceX lost $4.3 billion on $4.7 billion in revenue. That's not a rounding error. They're spending as much as they earn and carrying $41 billion in accumulated losses since day one. Yet the company is targeting a valuation of $1.75 trillion, bigger than almost every company on the planet. Musk is reserving 30% of this IPO for retail investors. That's regular people with brokerage accounts. And most big IPOs give small investors 5 to 10%. This one's actively inviting you to the table. This is not necessarily a reason to buy, but it's a reason to pay very close attention before June 12th. This will be the hottest stock ticker this year, but this is also not investment advice. Follow the new old tech guy on X, at Chuck Palm.
0: Midweek Sports is in with America in the Morning's Robert Workman.
7: A four-game sweep for the Golden Knights in the Western Conference Final as they edged the Avalanche 2-1 last night in Las Vegas to advance to the Stanley Cup Finals. Coach John Tortorella.
8: I'm thrilled for the opportunity, thrilled to be along the ride with them. I consider the first three rounds playoffs. The last round, that's when you play for the Stanley Cup.
7: Vegas held the high-powered Colorado offense to just 7 goals in the series after the Avs had posted the league's best regular season record and won 8 of 9 games in the first 2 rounds of the playoffs. NBA, the Thunder kicked off the Spurs 127-114 in Game 5 of the Western Conference Final in Oklahoma City, taking a 3-2 series lead. 32 points for Shea Gilgeous-Alexander. Joe Mazzulla of the Celtics named NBA Coach of the Year. He's the fourth Boston boss to win the honor, and at age 38, the youngest since 1970. Baseball, one night after being no-hit, the Rangers scored 8 times in the first inning and held on for a 10-7 win over the Astros. Jock Peterson capped the snowman with a 3-run blast. Vaughn Grissom had a grand slam and 6 RBI to lead the Angels over the Tigers 10-6. Pirates hung up a 5 spot in the first and sailed past the Cubs 12-1 at Chicago's 10th loss in a row. Mookie Betts hit 2 of LA's 5 taters as the Dodgers rolled over the Rockies 15-6. Yankees romped over the Royals 15-1, slamming 6 homers. Every starter in the lineup had at least 2 hits. First time that's happened in Yankee franchise history. Brewers blanked the Cardinals 6-0 behind the 7-hit pitching of Kyle Harrison and the Cracker Box. That's Wednesday Sports.
0: Thank you, sir. Now 7 till. From Fraggle Rock to the Dark Crystal, the creatures that shape generations are getting their own backstage tour. That and more when America in the Morning continues after these messages.
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0: It's 5 till. America in the Morning continues. In spite of his late-night TV show ending, people are still talking about Stephen Colbert. Entertainment reporter Kevin Carr has details.
1: Stephen Colbert, whose late show ended on Thursday, continues to make news. On Friday night, he was the guest host for the Michigan Public Access show, Only in Monroe.
2: So I am grateful to be able to be here on Monroe Community Media before they also get acquired by Paramount.
1: This was a nod to him guest hosting before he started on The Late Show in 2015. Over the weekend, CBS was accused of trying to silence Colbert when they sent takedown notices to anyone reposting the show. Of course, CBS produced that episode and was following its usual practice for any of its copyrighted work. By Monday, the studio announced it would no longer issue takedown notices. On Saturday, former New York Times reporter Bill Carter appeared on MSNBC's The Weekend. Carter, who has written two books about late night, including The Late Shift, about the feud between Letterman and Leno, responded to an AI video President Trump posted on social media featuring himself throwing Colbert into a dumpster.
3: Certainly the idea that he throws a man in the dumpster at the end of it indicates that he was personally involved. Really, the government was pushing to get rid of this man because he was a critic.
1: On Tuesday, Mediate amplified a report from Puck News that Colbert's final show was not even mentioned on CBS Mornings because the network objected to a bit lampooning anchor Tony DeCoppel reporting from Taiwan about Trump's China visit.
4: It's the CBS Evening News with Tony DeCoppel reporting live from the wrong China.
1: I'm Kevin Carr.
0: It's your first ever chance to visit the studio in New York City and see how artisans build and stitch together the famous characters of Sesame Street, Fraggle Rock, The Muppets, and The Dark Crystal before they hit the screen. Correspondent Julie Walker reports that Jim Henson's Creature Shop will now be offering special guided tours.
5: A puppet-making workshop founded by the legendary creator of The Muppets is drawing back its curtain, says Jason Weber, creative supervisor, Jim Henson's Creature Shop.
6: We've never been open to the public, basically. We're a private organization. We were initially created just for the production purposes of the Jim Henson Company.
5: But at $150 a pop, this may not be your children's Muppet show or tour. However, fans get to meet a builder and see a demonstration.
6: We thought with the tours, it does give the fans the opportunity to see what goes on behind those locked doors.
5: They also get to take photos and videos with characters from Fraggle Rock, The Muppet Show, and Sesame Street. Henson founded the workshop in the 1960s. He died in 1990. Julie Walker, New York.
0: America in the Morning for Wednesday, May 27th, 2026 is produced by Jeff McKay. I'm John Trout. This is Westwood One.
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12: Former President Joe Biden is suing the Justice Department to prevent the public release of private audio recordings used for his personal memoirs. Biden filed at the U.S. District Court in Washington, D.C. Mike Hempen has the details.
13: Joe Biden is suing the Justice Department in an attempt to block the release of audio recordings.

0: Mike Hemp in Washington.
1: Turning to international security, where the U.S. military has released video of a dramatic strike against a suspected drug-running vessel in the Eastern Pacific. With one person confirmed dead, Donna Water has the details on the escalating campaign.
2: Unclassified video posted on social media by U.S. Southern Command shows a boat speeding through water and then exploding into flames. The U.S. military launched the strike Tuesday on the boat suspected of transporting drugs in the Eastern Pacific Ocean. One man was killed, two people survived. Since early September, the Trump administration has been blowing up alleged drug trafficking vessels in Latin American waters, and at least 194 people have been killed. The Pentagon said last week it will evaluate whether the U.S. military is following an established targeting framework when carrying out such attacks. Donna Water, Washington.
1: Israel says it has eliminated the newly appointed leader of Hamas's military wing during a targeted airstrike in Gaza City. The high-profile strike comes less than 2 weeks after his predecessor was also killed and arrives on the eve of a major Muslim holiday. For the latest details on the ground, Michelle Anderson reports.
3: The Israeli military has confirmed the death of Mohammed Oda, who took over Hamas's military wing less than 2 weeks ago. Israeli officials labeled Oda a key architect of the October 7th attacks. The strike, which killed at least five people, including members of Oda's family, struck on the eve of Eid al-Adha. The major Muslim holiday began under somber conditions today, with most of Gaza's population remaining displaced. Despite the escalation and a backdrop of sporadic violence, a fragile ceasefire between Israel and Hamas continues to hold.
1: Spilling over between the Seattle Police Union and the mayor's office following a chaotic shootout outside a Capitol Hill nightclub. As Karen Sanderson reports, a social media post criticizing city leadership has sparked a fierce war of words over local crime.
4: The Seattle Police Officers Guild is locked in a sharp dispute with Mayor Katie Wilson's administration over the handling of a recent triple shooting. Following the violent clash outside a local nightclub, the union blasted city officials online, claiming administrative failures are hindering police investigations. The mayor's office quickly hit back, calling the union's social media post divisive and inaccurate during an active investigation. As detectives review area CCTV footage from the city's new crime center, the public spat highlights a deepening rift over how to address rising gun violence in Seattle.
1: I'm Dan Warren. This is Radio Network News.
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7: 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In the newsroom, I'm Nick Scott. Chelan County continues to investigate and find a fix for what bad actors did to the county internet and phone networks. New information on the weekend shooting of a teen in Chelan, and at least one fatality confirmed in the chemical implosion at a paper-making plant in Longview. 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
5: In the KOZI newsroom, I'm Nick Scott. Malicious software was used for bad actors to enter the Chelan County government computer and phone systems over the weekend, taking all electronic connections offline. Every county operation was infected. Rivercom 911, though, remains in operation. Sheriff Sergeant Rob Huddleston says experts from outside the county have been called in to assist with the fix.
6: Last I heard is they have some people coming over from the west side to help out with it. So it's the entire county computer system. So we're going old school with the sheriff's office for the next couple days, probably taking notes. And if we do have to do reports, you know, we can go into Rivercom, we can go to Wenatchee PD, get on their system that mirrors ours and do reports and stuff like that.
5: Malware is designed to secretly access, damage, or disrupt electronic devices and networks.
6: It's most likely out of the country, and most all of our fraud calls, scam calls, are all stemmed from out of the country. Mm. The chance of catching somebody is, I would say, extremely slim. I just hope they didn't get too much information.
5: Chelan County officials reported late yesterday that progress is being made in restoring computer networks and telephone systems, but it isn't known when those systems will be back up and running for the public. The county is working with third-party specialists to determine what happened. Chelan County Sheriff's detectives are assisting the FBI in an investigation. County offices are open, but don't have access to online services or phone systems. Only the sheriff's administrative office and those services are closed to the public at this time. All county emergency response departments are operating and serving citizens. What precipitated the Friday night shooting in Chelan, where a 17-year-old teen was allegedly shot by a 14-year-old boy? The gun believed to have been used in the incident was recovered.
6: It was left at the scene.
5: Chelan County Sheriff Sergeant Rob Huddleston said deputies were on the scene within seconds of a deputy hearing the gunshot.
6: There's some back and forth going on between some Manson Chelan kids. When detectives are all said and done with the investigation, we'll figure things out.
5: The injured teen is recovering from the gunshot wound. The suspect faces two felony assault charges. A Riverside resident is under investigation today for housing 32 dogs on their Okanagan County property against a previous court order not to possess more than one dog as a condition of their release from a prior animal abuse conviction. The dogs were removed from the property. Brewster Veterinary Clinic found the dogs to be suffering from varying stages of starvation and dehydration. All four Paws Okanagan Rescue, Team Okanagan Animal Rescue, and Posado's Safe Haven joined the vet clinic in caring for the animals. Today, all four Paws Okanagan Rescue is currently seeking foster homes. Five people were injured in a two-truck crash on Highway 2 west of Leavenworth yesterday morning. State Patrol reported overnight that a truck driven by a Seattle woman turned onto the highway off of White Pine Road and head-on into an eastbound pickup. The driver of that truck and three passengers from Mount Vernon and the Seattle woman were all taken to Central Washington Hospital for treatment of injuries. At least one fatality has been confirmed in the chemical implosion at a paper manufacturing facility in Longview. As of late last night, 9 employees are still missing. A vat of white liquor at the facility imploded, according to Cowlitz 2 Fire and Rescue Chief Scott Goldstein.
7: There are fatalities, but the exact number is undetermined. Injuries. 10 personnel were transported from the site. As Chief Forsett identified, one of those was a firefighter, so that was 9 personnel on site, plus 1 firefighter transport.
8: Can you tell us the extent of those injuries? How bad?
7: Wide range of injuries.
8: But more life-threatening as well?
7: Critical, severe to minor.
5: There was reportedly 900,000 gallons of chemical in the white liquor tank when it imploded. Multiple people suffered chemical burns and other injuries. The discovery of a body at Summer Falls State Park in Grant County. Sheriff's deputies say the body is that of 39-year-old Anthony Mann, who was last seen in Moses Lake a week earlier. Mann's body was discovered at the park south of Cooley City. And according to sheriff's detectives, his van had been found near Trail Lake next to the main irrigation canal upstream from Summer Falls. There were no signs of foul play. New information, one person was killed and another injured in a mid-air skydiving collision near Ritzville Sunday. The Adams County Sheriff's Office confirmed yesterday the man who died was 70-year-old Randy Hubbs of Kennewick. Skydive West wrote in a statement the two are licensed skydivers and both were jumping with their personally owned equipment. The other skydiver, Nicole Klein from Colville, was treated at a Spokane hospital. Family and friends of Alex Keene, the 34-year-old man who died on a hike on Mount Pugh, gathered for a memorial skydive in remembrance. Keene had gone missing weeks ago while hiking on the mountain. Several days later, Snohomish County search and rescue crews located his body about 800 feet down a mountainside. Fremont County, Idaho sheriff's deputies seized what they are calling the largest amount of methamphetamine confiscated in the state's history. A traffic stop along Highway 20 turned into the drug bust when a deputy pulled over a vehicle and discovered 115 pounds of meth with an estimated street value of the drug at more than $1.5 million. 2 people have been arrested. Frustrated by reoccurring gunfire in a North Seattle neighborhood and increasingly deadly crime problems, some residents have begun barricading neighborhood streets to keep crime away. Supporters call it a safety measure, hauling in large metal planter boxes, dirt, and gravel intended to stop gunmen from speeding through side streets during shootings connected to turf disputes. Over the weekend, another round of violence erupted near Aurora Avenue North, where Seattle police recovered roughly 40 shell casings after a shootout. If you're tired of seeing Washington gas prices more than a dollar higher than the national average, a state senator has a plan.
9: Senator Chris Gildon is calling on Governor Ferguson to declare an emergency and pause the Climate Commitment Act.
10: Experts down in Olympia tell me that could start having an impact on people's pockets within a matter of just a couple of weeks.
9: The Puyallup Republican says suspending the cap and tax policy would instantly save families about 55 cents a gallon at the pump, providing some much needed relief while living costs remain sky high.
10: Everything in Washington state is uniquely expensive, whether it's housing or child care, but especially gas.
9: Washington drivers pay around $1.20 more than the national average for a gallon of gasoline.
5: And gray whale deaths continue to climb along the coast and in Puget Sound, with researchers now documenting 22 strandings statewide this year as concerns grow over changing conditions in Arctic feeding grounds. The latest confirmed death involved a male gray whale found near Bremerton. Researchers said the whale showed signs of malnourishment and blunt force trauma. Stay connected on air, on Facebook, and at KOZI.com. I'm Nick Scott, KOZI News.
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18: 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I'm Bob Larson from the Ag Information Network.
19: KOZI weather for North Central Washington. Mostly cloudy this morning, but look for clearing and highs in the upper 70s to mid 80s. Clear skies for tonight, lows mid 50s to low 60s. Sunshine tomorrow with highs in the mid 80s to low 90s. But clouds roll in and there could be thunderstorms coming up on Thursday night. That's a look at your weather. Stay with us for all the latest right here on KOZI.
20: Welcome to the Line on Agriculture Report. This is Lori Boyer for the Ag Information Network. USDA economist Michael McConnell sums up the latest cattle on feed report released by USDA.
21: We have more animals coming into the feedlots, fewer of them leaving. And so that is how we end up with the higher inventory on May 1 versus a year ago.
20: Total cattle inventory was up 2% from last year, with 6% of cattle placements up from a year ago. Marketings were down 10% from the previous year.
21: That continues the pattern that we've seen through much of the year, where we've seen slower rate of marketings out of feedlots, as well as slower steer and heifer slaughter. But much of that is likely due to the fact that although beef prices have been increasing and seasonally have been higher than a year ago, the price for fed cattle right now has also been increasing, but at a higher rate. Margins for packers are not as strong now.
20: Due to extreme dry and drought conditions. Another trend we are starting to see in the industry that is surfacing more and more Cattle are getting bigger, but they're also spending a lot more time on feed. For years, the industry standard was roughly 120 days on feed to finish an animal. That benchmark has shifted. Today, far more cattle are being fed out to around 190 days, a dramatic increase that reflects the push for heavier carcass weights. Producers say the longer feeding period has become more common across the industry, reshaping everything from feedlot management to market expectations. With today's Line on Agriculture Report, I'm Lori Boyer for the Ag Information Network.
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24: And taking a look at stocks and business news, Wall Street is trading mixed in early trading, with the NASDAQ showing slight strength on AI momentum, while the Dow and S&P 500 see modest pressure as investors digest ongoing earnings reports and monitor the Middle East ceasefire situation. The Dow Jones Industrial Average is down about 65 points. The S&P 500 is little changed, and the NASDAQ Composite is up modestly about a quarter of a percent. Crude oil is trading between the $88 to $90 per barrel for WTI after recent declines. Gold holding steady around $4,550 per ounce. In business news, focus remains on this week's earnings from Salesforce and Dell, with investors watching closely for updates on AI spending and cloud server demand. Bottom line, markets are taking a cautious pause after recent gains, with AI providing some support while traders weigh geopolitical stability and upcoming economic data. We'll see how things are shaking out coming up in the lunch hour right here on KOZI.
5: In the KOZI newsroom, I'm Nick Scott. No motive has been established, but the gun used in the Friday night assault near Riverwalk Park in Chelan has been recovered by Chelan County Sheriff's detectives.
6: It was left at the scene.
5: Sergeant Rob Huddleston
6: was on scene within seconds. Deputies did a great job of controlling the scene, getting information.
5: A 14-year-old Chelan boy has been charged in shooting a 17-year-old teen in the lower back.
6: There's some back and forth going on between some Manson Chelan kids. When detectives are all said and done with the investigation, we'll figure things out.
5: The injured teen is recovering from the bullet wound. The suspect faces two felonies. Malicious software was used by bad actors to disrupt all Chelan County computer networks over the weekend. Even our ability to access the county commissioner's weekly legislative meeting was halted due to the meeting being offline. Sheriff Sergeant Rob Huddleston says an investigation into what caused the malware interference and a fix is underway.
6: It'll be interesting to see, you know, how they got in, mm-hmm. how it happened. We get yearly training on, cyber attacks, and we have to take tests, and They periodically, IT will send out a fake email to see if you will click on things. You hope you weren't the one that clicked on the wrong thing, and then all of a sudden it shuts every computer down. Last I heard is they have some people coming over from the west side to help out with it. So it's the entire county computer system. So we're going old school with the sheriff's office for the next couple days, probably taking notes. And if we do have to do reports, you know, we can go into Rivercom, we can go to Wenatchee PD, get on their system that mirrors ours and do reports and stuff like that.
5: Schland County Presiding Judge John Volan said that court hearings will be rescheduled except for criminal appearances for in-custody defendants. Chelan County officials reported late yesterday that progress is being made in restoring computer networks and telephone systems, but it isn't known when those systems will be back up and running for the public. The county is working with third-party specialists to determine what happened. Chelan County Sheriff's detectives are assisting the FBI in an investigation. County offices are open, but don't have access to online services or phone systems. Only the sheriff's administrative office and those services are closed to the public at this time. All county emergency response departments are operating and serving citizens. A Riverside resident is under investigation today for housing 32 dogs on their Okanagan County property against a previous court order not to possess more than one dog as a condition of their release from a prior animal abuse conviction. The dogs were removed from the property. Brewster Veterinary Clinic found the dogs to be suffering from varying stages of starvation and dehydration. All four Paws Okanagan Rescue, Team Okanagan Animal Rescue, and Posado's Safe Haven joined the vet clinic in caring for the animals. Today, all four Paws Okanagan Rescue is currently seeking foster homes. Five people were injured in a two-truck crash on Highway 2 west of Leavenworth yesterday morning. State Patrol reported overnight that a truck driven by a Seattle woman turned onto the highway off of White Pine Road and head-on into an eastbound pickup. The driver of that truck and three passengers from Mount Vernon and the Seattle woman were all taken to Central Washington Hospital for treatment of injuries. If you're tired of seeing Washington gas prices more than a dollar higher than the national average, a state senator has a plan.
9: Senator Chris Gildon is calling on Governor Ferguson to declare an emergency and pause the Climate Commitment Act.
10: Experts down in Olympia tell me that could start having an impact on people's pockets within a matter of just a couple of weeks.
9: The Puyallup Republican says suspending the cap and tax policy would instantly save families about 55 cents a gallon at the pump, providing some much needed relief while living costs remain sky high.
10: Everything in Washington state is uniquely expensive, whether it's housing or childcare, but especially gas.
9: Washington drivers pay around $1.20 more than the national average for a gallon of gasoline.
5: At least one fatality has been confirmed in the chemical implosion at a paper manufacturing facility in Longview. As of late last night, 9 employees are still missing. A vat of white liquor at the facility imploded, according to College 2 Fire and Rescue Chief Scott Goldstein.
0: It is a chemical mixture of sodium hydroxide, sodium sulfide, and disodium carbonate that is used in the paper-making process. Crews from our agencies have looked at the hazardous materials component as well as the structural concerns. That is why we are saying the incident is now stable. There are fatalities, but the exact number is undetermined. Injuries. 10 personnel were transported from the site. As Chief Forsett identified, one of those was a firefighter, so that was 9 personnel on site plus 1 firefighter transport.
3: Can you tell us the extent of those injuries? How bad?
0: Wide range of injuries.
3: But more life-threatening as well?
0: Critical, severe to minor.
5: There was reportedly 900,000 gallons of chemical in the white liquor tank when it imploded. Multiple people suffered chemical burns and other injuries. New information, one person was killed and another injured in a mid-air skydiving collision near Ritzville Sunday. The Adams County Sheriff's Office confirmed yesterday the man who died was 70-year-old Randy Hubbs of Kennewick. Skydive West wrote in a statement the two are licensed skydivers and both were jumping with their personally owned equipment. The other skydiver, Nicole Klein from Colville, was treated at a Spokane hospital. The discovery of a body at Summer Falls State Park in Grant County. Sheriff's deputies say the body is that of 39-year-old Anthony Mann, who was last seen in Moses Lake a week earlier. Mann's body was discovered at the park south of Cooley City, and according to sheriff's detectives, his van had been found near Trail Lake next to the main irrigation canal upstream from Summer Falls. There were no signs of foul play. Family and friends of Alex Keene, the 34-year-old man who died on a hike on Mount Pugh, gathered for a memorial skydive in remembrance. Keene had gone missing weeks ago while hiking on the mountain. Several days later, Snohomish County search and rescue crews located his body about 800 feet down a mountainside. Fremont County, Idaho sheriff's deputies seized what they are calling the largest amount of methamphetamine confiscated in the state's history. A traffic stop along Highway 20 turned into the drug bust when a deputy pulled over a vehicle and discovered 115 pounds of meth with an estimated street value of the drug at more than $1.5 million. Two people have been arrested. Frustrated by reoccurring gunfire in a North Seattle neighborhood and increasingly deadly crime problems, some residents have begun barricading neighborhood streets to keep crime away. Supporters call it a safety measure, hauling in large metal planter boxes, dirt, and gravel, intended to stop gunmen from speeding through side streets during shootings connected to turf disputes. Over the weekend, another round of violence erupted near Aurora Avenue North, where Seattle police recovered roughly 40 shell casings after a shootout. And gray whale deaths continue to climb along the coast and in Puget Sound, with researchers now documenting 22 strandings statewide this year as concerns grow over changing conditions in Arctic feeding grounds. The latest confirmed death involved a male gray whale found near Bremerton. Researchers said the whale showed signs of malnourishment and blunt force trauma. Stay connected on air, on Facebook, and at KOZI.com. I'm Nick Scott, KOZI News.
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25: We'll keep it short and sweet. Happy Wednesday. I'm Ry the Sports Guy for KOZI. Very encouraging signs from the Mariners. They defeat the Athletics last night and look good doing it. 4-1 the final. At the dish, the Mariners slowly chipped away at Athletics starter Gage Jump, tagging him for three runs in the second inning and one in the fourth. Josh Naylor, Mitch Garver, Victor Robles all had multi-hit days. On the other side, Mariners starter Emerson Hancock was the headline. He was flawless last night, didn't allow a hit till the fifth inning, and cruised his way through six scoreless innings, making quick and easy work of the A's. It's a small sample size, but the Mariners have played textbook baseball in the first two games of this series, and with a win today, they would leapfrog the Athletics and move into first place in the AL West. Mariners are currently 27-29 on the year. It's the Mariners and the A's at 12:05 today in Sacramento. Logan Gilbert is the probable pitcher. 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The NBA playoffs continued last night, 127-114. The OKC Thunder beat the San Antonio Spurs. OKC leads that series 3-2, and the winner will go on to face the Knicks in the NBA Finals. And on the ice, the Golden Knights finished off their sweep of the Colorado Avalanche last night. This makes my prediction hilariously wrong, and it advances the Knights to the Stanley Cup Final. They'll face the winner of the Hurricanes and Canadiens series. That's your Wednesday Sports. I'm Ry the Sports Guy for KOZI.
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24: KOZI weather for North Central Washington. Mostly cloudy this morning, but look for clearing and highs in the upper 70s to mid 80s. Clear skies for tonight, lows mid 50s to low 60s. Sunshine tomorrow with highs in the mid 80s to low 90s. But clouds roll in and there could be thunderstorms coming up on Thursday night. That's a look at your weather. Stay with us for all the latest right here on KOZI.
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2: I'm Dan Warren.
3: Former President Joe Biden is suing the Justice Department to prevent the public release of private audio recordings used for his personal memoirs. Biden filed at the U.S. District Court in Washington, D.C. Mike Hempen has the details.
4: Joe Biden is suing the Justice Department in an attempt to block the release of audio recordings and transcripts of Biden's interviews with the ghostwriter. The files were obtained by the special counsel who investigated Biden's handling of classified documents during his time as a senator and vice president. Biden's lawyers say the Justice Department plans to release the files to Congress and a conservative group, the Heritage Foundation. They say the disclosure would constitute an unwarranted invasion of Biden's privacy. Biden did the interviews at his home in 2016 and 2017 when he was vice president. Mike Hempen, Washington.
3: Turning to international security, where the U.S. military has released video of a dramatic strike against a suspected drug-running vessel in the Eastern Pacific, with one person

0: Washington.
1: Israel says it has eliminated the newly appointed leader of Hamas's military wing during a targeted airstrike in Gaza City. The high-profile strike comes less than 2 weeks after his predecessor was also killed and arrives on the eve of a major Muslim holiday. For the latest details on the ground, Michelle Anderson reports.
2: The Israeli military has confirmed the death of Mohammed Oda, who took over Hamas's military wing less than 2 weeks ago. Israeli officials labeled Oda a key architect of the October 7th attacks. The strike, which killed at least five people, including members of Oda's family, struck on the eve of Eid al-Adha. The major Muslim holiday began under somber conditions today, with most of Gaza's population remaining displaced. Despite the escalation and a backdrop of sporadic violence, a fragile ceasefire between Israel and Hamas continues to hold.
1: Spilling over between the Seattle Police Union and the mayor's office following a chaotic shootout outside a Capitol Hill nightclub. As Karen Sanderson reports, a social media post criticizing city leadership has sparked a fierce war of words over local crime.
3: The Seattle Police Officers Guild is locked in a sharp dispute with Mayor Katie Wilson's administration over the handling of a recent triple shooting. Following the violent clash outside a local nightclub, the union blasted city officials online, claiming administrative failures are hindering police investigations. The mayor's office quickly hit back, calling the union's social media post divisive and inaccurate during an active investigation. As detectives review area CCTV footage from the city's new crime center, the public spat highlights a deepening rift over how to address rising gun violence in Seattle.
1: I'm Dan Warren. This is Radio Network News.
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19: It's showtime, baby.
3: Oh, yeah. Showtime on this Wednesday. Hey, it's hump day. That means it's a walk-in Wednesday. Oh, yeah. You gotta like it. That means you can come down during Second Cup of Coffee, hang out in my studio audience, participate in Second Cup of Coffee, have lots of fun, yeah. Well, we do have a great show this morning, lots going on. We're going to make a community connection with your City of Chelan officials. We'll also check in with Lake Chelan School District, find out what the heck's going on there. Oh, boy, we've got lots of fun guests coming up this morning, too. We've got the Vibe Sellers Question of the Day, Second Cup of Coffee. And it pains me to tell you, we still have a phone problem. Yeah. Oh. But you can still call and get registered for the Seattle Mariner giveaway. And if you've got a garage sale or something you need to get out to the community, by all means, call in. We'll get it out there. By the way, today is National Grape Popsicle Day. How about that? Yeah. Treats of frozen ice on a stick go by many names like freezer pop and ice pop, but none has been more enduring than the popsicle. While popsicle is a brand name, it's used so widespread it's become a genericized trademark. And any frozen ice on a stick may go by the name. On National Grape Popsicle Day, grape-flavored popsicles are celebrated and enjoyed. And it always happens, apparently, annually on May 27th. That is today. So, hey, enjoy a great popsicle. Why not? We have tons of fun and frivolity headed your way this morning right here on Community Radio KOZI. It's 8:07.
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3: 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Joining us this morning, Mayor Aaron McArdle and City Administrator Laura McAloon. Morning, ladies.
4: Good morning.
3: Pleasure to have you. We're missing a council member. Normally, we get a little insight from our council members.
4: Well, we just decided it would be good to have a power woman.
3: I love it. Yes. Outstanding. Lots of conversation last night, Mayor.
5: Yeah, we had two topics that are always bring out great conversation, differing opinions. We had another review of the six-year transportation improvement plan, which will go to a public hearing in the next couple of weeks here. And so we have to have that reviewed and voted on and finalized by mid-year. And that's really what, if we go out for grants, projects have to be on the STIP, mm-hmm. In order to be eligible for any grant funding. So that's always an intense conversation back and forth, but that was really great last night. And then, of course, we had another topic. These were both in the administrative reports, but, discussions around short-term rental caps. And so our community development director, John Ajax, wrote a pretty lengthy memo for staff and really what we're trying, or I'm sorry, for council members. And what we're really trying to make sure that we have this conversation and it's council has all facts and differing opinions. And it was really great last night. It was just an example of how there can be differing viewpoints on something, but still have respectful dialogue and conversation. And that was what we had last night. We had great input from the community. And Lynette Grandy brought in a map that was just amazing. It had little stickers and stars all over Chelan. But, it just shows like the passion that people have around these topics. And you can disagree, but still be respectful.
4: Absolutely.
3: All right. So do we see an end in sight to the conversation, or is it just going to be an ever-evolving discussion?
5: No, we have. So the STR topic is on our agenda for the June 2nd workshop. And I think we're heading towards like having a decision, but it still feels like council still has questions, still needs to understand, I really like this about our council. They want to look at all aspects mm-hmm. of an issue because unintended consequences are hard to recover from mm-hmm. sometimes. So they're looking at this from all different angles.
4: And staff, John Ajax's approach is to look at it very carefully and with actual local data about what the problem is. And we have a number of what the term is purpose-built short-term rentals. So we've got the Lookout. We've got Grandview. We have short-term rentals, condo associations that were built to facilitate tourism. Mm-hmm. What we want to make sure we preserve is local housing, right? So where we see the problem and where the data supports that, that there's a need for maybe enhanced regulation by the city council is in the central downtown core and conversion of houses, single family houses to short-term rentals. That takes housing out of the market. And so staff's recommendation, what John told the council last night was, he believes he's going to recommend putting a cap on the conversion of existing housing to short-term rentals within the central business area. So, and the downtown core. So that's where he's leaning. We want to make sure that we address the concerns, but we don't do it with the sledgehammer, and go too broad. So the request is to put a cap on all short-term rentals within the entire city. And we want to make sure we're not risking harming any of the businesses. One of the council members' questions last night was how many people are employed by these short-term rental businesses, housekeeping, lawn care, maintenance. It's a significant chunk of the tourism and hospitality is a significant employer in Chelan County. I couldn't find details last night on Chelan specifically, but I know that data exists out there in the census data. But I just pulled up Chelan County. It's hospitality services is the fourth highest employment bucket for Chelan County residents.
5: There's so many different ways to look at this.
3: Well,
5: you have to take a scalpel.
3: I had to move into my neighborhood.
4: Mm-hmm.
3: And it's one of those things where one day you have this nice, peaceful neighborhood. And the next thing you know, you've got businesses
5: in
3: your neighborhood.
4: Right.
5: And so we call that a conversion.
3: Yeah.
4: Yes.
5: You know, that's coming into a neighborhood and disrupting the neighborhood.
3: Yeah.
5: And those are the areas that we are looking at, you know, that is, I think the right place for caps to be.
4: Mm-hmm.
5: But when you have an area that's zoned, or built just for short-term rentals, if you're buying in there, you know what you're buying into.
3: Yeah.
4: Right.
3: And at the same time, I'm a land rights guy.
5: It's
3: a double-edged sword.
4: Exactly.
3: All
4: yep.
3: of these
4: we
3: issues.
4: Don't want to prevent people from using the property they own.
3: Right.
4: Yeah.
3: Wow. Well,
4: and John said that, I mean, frankly, a part of the concern that's driving this request from RC3 is preservation of the Butte.
3: Mm-hmm.
4: Something, you know, I think everybody supports, but the Butte is privately owned.
3: Mm-hmm.
4: And how far should government go in restricting the rights of a private property owner? Or do you spend your time and effort and money on getting the community together to raise money to preserve all or some of it for public access forever in perpetuity?
3: These are tough issues, to say the least. And, all right. And so we'll have more coming up in June on STRs.
5: Yep.
3: So we'll look forward to that. In the meantime, something a little happier and funner.
5: More fun.
3: Lakeside Park.
4: Yeah. Ribbon cutting, June 15th, 6 p.m. Mark your calendars. The park opened in time for Memorial Day. Lots of comments and feedback about how wonderful the restrooms are, the playground, the rehabbed beach area and dock. So, one, get out there and use it. But two, make sure you come June 15th, 6 o'clock to the ribbon cutting. It'll be fun.
5: Yeah,
3: that'll be great.
5: Yep.
3: All right. What else do we want to get out, Mayor?
5: We had a quick little update from Rob. I'm sure he was on here as well on Tuesday. But, you know, outside of Friday evening, Memorial Day was a pretty calm, family-friendly weekend. So we'll see how businesses did over the weekend. You know, there's again that kind of like double-edged sword of it was slow and peaceful, but after a pretty tough winter, is that really what our business community needed? And hopefully we'll start to see pickup of folks visiting Chelan.
3: Excellent. Yeah, I think we'll all look forward to that.
5: Yeah.
3: Downtown, we're making some progress. Road work is progressing.
4: It's progressing.
3: Any changes to our completion date? Is it still somewhat fluid?
4: Still moving out. We actually had to push it a little more because some additional problems with the construction site itself and the soil conditions. So it looks like paving will actually be mid-June now instead of we were hoping to get it in earlier in June. Okay. But
3: so we're a couple of weeks out, it looks
4: like. Yeah, they did a great job of buttoning it up over Memorial Day weekend
3: they
4: to
3: did.
4: Prevent people from being slowed down by the construction. So that was good.
3: There we go.
4: Yeah.
3: Well, we just have to maintain our patience and just simmer
4: down. That's right. That's right.
3: All right. Anything else we want to get out?
4: Small Business Administration came last night.
3: Oh.
4: A representative who is has temporary office facilities in Wenatchee to be located here in Chelan County. Small Business Administration is actually part of the disaster relief program from the federal government. And he came to make sure that residents and businesses know that because of the atmospheric rivers flooding that happened in December, this county is eligible for Small Business Administration disaster relief loans. So they're low interest loans. They're not forgivable loans.
3: Right.
4: But they are low interest loans. They've got 13 months before the first payment is due, the repayment on it. So you got a 12-month grace period. And it's eligible for businesses, nonprofits, and individuals who were harmed economically. That's not just property damage, but that's also a reduction in business that you see as a result of the highway being knocked out and the flooding, all of that. So that's something that we want our businesses to be aware of, that and our nonprofits and any individuals that are harmed by it. Reach out to the Small Business Administration, and there's information in the packet from last night about their different programs and the interest rates.
3: And now an office available in Wenatchee.
4: In Wenatchee, and he'll be there, I think he said, until late June.
3: Mm-hmm. Oh, okay. Mm-hmm. Hey, great.
5: Yeah.
3: All right. Well, always good to have you in and getting us up to speed on all things City of Chelan. But before you go.
4: Now you're going to torture us.
3: We do have to have you kick off our Vibe Sellers question of the day. Have you ever bought an item of clothing that didn't fit, thinking you'd be able to wear it someday?
4: Female.
5: Every day, practically.
4: Oh, that's cute. Oh, why did I do that?
3: Uh-huh. Or a lot of times if you buy something online, you know, you think you're buying your size, but it doesn't fit.
5: And you
3: think, well, you know, I'll hang on to it. Maybe.
4: Yeah. You need to look at the country of origin for the business that is doing that, because apparently European and Asian are smaller people.
3: 100%. Yeah. So you have Mare.
5: Yes. Oh, yes.
3: And then
5: I also missed the return date. So I'm like, I'll just return this. And then it has like a 30-day thing. And then you're 32 days and you're like, oh, shoot, I forgot about that.
3: I know. And that's why you find things at Habitat.
4: Exactly. I just took a number of items to Habitat.
3: Yeah. There you go. I think it's universal. All right. Thank you so much. Mayor Erin McArdle, City Administrator, Laura McAloon. Appreciate you guys.
4: Thank you.
3: Thank you so much. There you go. 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I want to say Tuesday. I'm off a day, but it is Wednesday. And coming up, we're going to be visiting with Lake Chelan School District Superintendent Brad Wilson on KOZI.
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3: Hey, we've got some birthdays today. Samantha Dreyer having a birthday. My neighbor Kurt Hannum. Happy birthday, Kurt. I hope you'll, hopefully you can get out, do some fishing or something. 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Good morning.
11: Good morning, Jeff.
3: I'm surprised you have time to even come and visit with as fast of a pace as you're working this time of year.
11: Yeah, things going on in the spring, lots of great events. We're getting ready for graduation week next week. That'll be Chelan High School at 6:30 on Friday, Chelan School of Innovation at 5:30 on Thursday. So preparing for those. I had a great board meeting last night. It's usually Monday, but Tuesday because of the Memorial Day holiday, just going over some end of year reports, and we'll have that going on in June as well, but also planning for next year and making sure we're ready for when things fire up at the end of August.
3: Yeah. Now, what's the budgeting process like for you this time of year?
11: Yeah, we really, you know, enrollment drives our budget. So we heard last night that our enrollment's at 1187 full-time enrolled students. That's not headcount. That takes off kids that are doing Running Start that we don't get funding for, or you know, if we have some kids that are maybe homeschooled and just do a class or two. So 1187 full-time enrollment. To give you a comparison, 4 years ago in May, that was 1,260. Mm. So, you know, 73 down, you figure about an average of 10,500 when it comes to per pupil funding. Mm-hmm. So, you know, just trying to get more detailed and make sure that we're saving where we can. Luckily, we've been able to do reductions via attrition, you know, nothing layoffs or anything that serious, but it's just always trying to stay ahead of it, I feel like. You know, our fund balance is very strong. I think the highest number it's probably been in 3 years, but just knowing that that enrollment has continued to decline, we don't want to get caught in an emergency situation.
3: Sure.
11: So I guess if I had to sum it up, I'd say just trying to look ahead and be proactive,
3: right,
11: not just being in the moment.
3: Yeah, and I know facilities continue to be an issue.
11: They do, yes. You know, and we're fortunately, our Director of Maintenance and Operations, Rosie Burkhardt, did a great job of earning us a $600,000 grant that'll be used to improve our HVAC systems at the high school, especially the controls that regulate things. We have a grant to improve the soccer field that I've talked about. We're actually opening bids for that project on Thursday, and I'll have more information to come on that. And then just one of the things at last night's board meeting was Rosie went over a laundry list of summer projects. You know, they have about 10 weeks in the summer, you know, without students or without staff. And, you know, it seems like about 15 weeks of work. So they're starting now where they can, you know, where there's not students that'll be impacted, but it's, you know, moving classrooms. If we have changes in configuration, painting, you know, changing out all of our filters. I think there's like 900 HVAC filters throughout the district to keep those systems working well, redoing our floors, you know, maintenance and upkeep, like finishing the walkways in the community gym, you know, things like that, that it's just always there. And fortunately, we're able to create great plans via collaboration between Rosie and our building principals and get every ounce we can out of the summertime. And then we are studying, you know, our survey's closed. We'll be reviewing results of that at our next Facility Advisory Committee on the 2nd and seeing what we can learn from the community. I really appreciate the community taking part. We had a record 341 participants in that survey. I think a couple years ago when we did a couple in the same manner, we were, you know, just under 300. So, you know, kind of record involvement and a large number of community members, which is what we really hoped. We love to hear from our families. We love to hear from our staff, but those are groups we're more naturally connected with. Mm-hmm. So those community members that maybe don't have a student in school right now or maybe never have, it's great to hear their voice as well.
3: Now, as we've talked about Moe Elementary and, you know, the needs to replace or do something with that property, what are the grant opportunities that you can look at from a state and even federal level?
11: Yeah, we get matching dollars as part of the SCAP, it's called, the School Construction Assistance Program, and that is through the state. Unfortunately, because of our property values, we don't qualify for much, whereas a school district like Okanagan might get dollar for dollar. I think for a new elementary school or a complete remodel, we would qualify for $3.3 million, which mm-hmm. is, you know, it's probably at least a $55 million project this point, so quite the difference.
3: Yeah.
11: Other than that, you know, when it comes to major construction, not really. Most of the grant programs are for the things that we're talking about, like, sure. you know, $1.2 million to redo a field, you know, mm-hmm. $600,000 to help with a HVAC. We were fortunate, you know, to get the legislature approve our local community project for $700,000 that'll eventually enable us to redo the sound and lighting in the Performing Arts Center. But as far as a major full building deal, not so much. Not we do so try much. To really pursue those state ones, though, for things like ADA, minor HVAC, and just that allows us to keep up and mm-hmm. try to refresh things as we go along.
3: Excellent.
11: You know, but there's nothing to, you know, help you gut a whole building and redo the plumbing and electrical, like some of the needs we've identified at Moe.
3: Sure. Well, more to come on that for sure. Anything else we want to get out to the community?
11: Just, you know, we've really taken our time as a board. I think it was four readings and revised our student personal electronics policy. So right now, kindergarten through eighth grade, cell phones aren't allowed from bell to bell. At the high school, they've been allowed, you know, during passing periods at lunch and, you know, in classes as permitted by the teacher, if it was for, you know, some learning. We're going to change at the high school next year, and they will only be allowed during lunch at the high school level as well. So kind of pulling back on that use, they won't be allowed during passing periods. And some people might say, well, who cares? You know, passing period, that's their time. But, you know, what other schools have found and what we see happening is, you know, so students take them out during that passing period. Number one, they're not interacting, but then they're ready to get it out as quick as they can when that period's ending maybe. And then they're maybe walking into the class with it, you know, as they change from one period to another. So then it's a little bit of a negotiation to get them put away to start class. This way they won't be out at all during the day except for lunch, because we have open campus so kids can go off campus and, you know, do their own thing.
3: Yeah, what went into that decision? Did you do a lot of research and studies on how other schools are doing it?
11: Yes.
3: Okay.
11: You know, I heard a presentation from Ferndale School District earlier this year at the school directors conference. They really had a lot of success with a similar policy. There's also more restrictive policies. Wenatchee High School locks them up in a magnetically locked pouch each day, called a Yonder pouch. Those pouches cost money, and also you hear some reports maybe kids are dropping a burner phone in the pouch and keeping there. So is it that really the direction? We felt that was too restrictive, because in our policy, you know, it says in a situation where there's imminent danger, obviously students would be able to use their phone, and this allows you to do that still.
3: Yeah.
11: And then there's, you know, more wide open ones where there's not restriction. I think the governor is going to come out with proposed legislation about it. Many states have, I think 38 states have legislation restricting personal devices in some manner. So we think this is just a proactive step and right for us. Got a lot of staff feedback from Principal Poncho and his guiding coalition at the high school. Our student board reps were able to weigh in a little bit. Principal Poncho was able to talk with students and get their perspective. And, you know, because we do that at the middle school, I don't think it'll be that big a change as it continues to roll up. I think almost all the high school students next year will have, you know, been phone free in middle school. Mm-hmm. So just keeping them away except for lunchtime, I think will improve the learning environment and hopefully get kids talking a little more and interacting too.
3: Which, I like that. Yeah. Good deal. All
11: excited right. Excited about that step.
3: Excellent. Anything further?
11: You know, our one athletic activity left, the state track meet. Yeah. We had numerous students qualify for that we're excited about. I believe they're heading off Thursday morning, so that'll wrap up Mountain Goat Athletics. But literally next Monday, our coaches will start with their off-season programs and trying to get kids ready for next year. Shout out to our coaches for that. Yeah. You know, coaches are paid via a stipend. I don't think you want to break it down hourly and see what it equals, but they put in a ton of time and energy to help kids train, you know, throughout the summer and improve and be ready to be as great as we can be the next year. Yeah. So it never stops on that end.
3: It's a passion. That's for sure.
11: One other thing I wanted to share. Last night, we had a very special presentation at our board meeting from the North Central ESD's Chief Financial Officer, Tricia Schock. Each year, the ESD solicits nominations for the Friends of Children Award. And this year, they chose to recognize Valerie Rorick and Tom Jensen of the Book Buddies program via the Lake Chelan Rotary, which I know
3: you bet.
11: Val and Tom have been on with you talking before. So it was just great to see them recognized all the work that goes into that. And it gets community members into our school interacting with kids that might not otherwise get that opportunity. Benefits our students by enhancing their reading capabilities. So we think that's a special program. And it's very excited to see Valerie and Tom recognized for that special award, the Friend of Children Award.
3: That's great. Well-deserved. Well-deserved. Lake Chelan School District Superintendent Brad Wilson. Now, before you take off, got to check in with you on that Vibe Sellers question of the day. Have you ever bought an item of clothing that didn't fit, thinking you'd be able to wear it someday?
11: I have, but rarely, because I just tend to try to order the same thing over and over and over again, Jeff. I'm not very imaginative, so if I find a brand that does happen to actually fit well, I just stick with that as a matter of practice.
3: I'm pretty much same camp as you. Thank you so much. We appreciate you coming in.
11: Glad to be here. Go Goats.
3: All right. Lake Chelan School District Superintendent Brad Wilson joining us for a community connection. It's 8:35. We're about 10 minutes away from second cup of coffee.
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3: 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It's really cool. 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She'll take it right now, 509-682-3018. Lonnie Rose and Edward Jones are making sense of investing. Well, it's coming. It's coming. The big 4th of July Stars and Stripes auction. Saturday, June 20th. And it all happens at Cider Press with special guest MCs John Curley of The John Curley Show, along with our very own Rye Curley. It's a father-son extravaganza. It's going to be great. Now, all these funds go to support this huge fireworks show celebrating our 250th birthday here in the good old USA. So get your tickets today. Come on out. It's a family fun event. And that fireworks show, by the way, is the second largest fireworks show in the state of Washington. Yeah. Not even kidding. So get in on the fun. Go to the Manson Chamber website. It's mansonchamber.com. Click on the events tab. In fact, you don't even have to do that. They've got a great big screen right there, right as you log in. It'll just jump up in your face. Click on it. Get your tickets. It's going to be a great time. Looking forward to it. Also on Saturday, June 20th, Pateras High School Booster Club presents the annual Salmon Bake. Yeah, they've got the 5:30 in the morning sunrise water walk. Also, the eel release and then the start of the salmon bake at noon. It's a great time. Yeah, got a great meal. It includes fresh cooked salmon rolls from Sweet River Bakery, baked potato, green beans, and a bottle of water. $15 a plate while supplies last. It sells out every year. It's just crazy. So, yeah, get in on the fun there. Come celebrate Metau and Native American culture. Also, Metau Rising presents Saving Democracy Starts Locally, an evening with Spokane journalist and author Chris Armitage, who will discuss tools that empower rural communities to take action and thrive. Now, it's a free event at the Winthrop Bar Barn, Winthrop Barn Auditorium 51 at State Route 20. It's coming up on the 30th at 7. Doors open at 6:30. 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Call Lonnie today at 509-682-3018. Lonnie Rose and Edward Jones, they're making sense of investing.
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3: Cloudy skies this morning. Sunny conditions coming up this afternoon. High around 85. 59, downtown Chelan at Cozy. Second Cup coming up next.

0: Here we go. It's that cup of coffee time at Community Radio KOZI. Well, once again, I wish I could say that the line is open for you, but our phone system is still in disarray. Craziest thing. Maybe China hacked us. Hard to say. But in the meantime, you can still call in. We do have one line that works. If you've got something going on you want us to get on the radio, we will. If you want to enter to win those Mariners tickets, we're giving them away coming up on the 1st. So get ready for that. Coming up this morning, going to visit with our friends at Habitat Store, All for Paws, Campbell's Resort. Going to check in with the Manson Chamber of Commerce, Lone Point Sellers, Apple Blossom Royalty, The Vibe Sellers. Question of the day. And it's a walk-in Wednesday, yeah. Woohoo! You still have time. You could come down and join the studio audience. We've got our Family Bean mini donuts. Shout out to Family Bean for sponsoring Walk-In Wednesday with their incredible coffees and donuts. It's always a delight Wednesday mornings in the KOZI studios. And joining us this morning, as she does each and every Wednesday, from Habitat for Humanity, Michelle Fanton. Good morning. Are you having headphone issues?
1: I'm on the struggle bus this morning.
0: Uh-oh.
1: I don't know who's...
0: You care. You want me to...
1: Oh, I know. It's because I'm twisted.
0: They'll pinch you. You got to be careful.
1: Well, I just was okay. They shouldn't have to expand more. My head is not that big.
0: I like how you said
1: I'm on the
0: struggle bus.
1: I am on the struggle bus. That is a phrase used very often in my house.
0: That's
1: funny. We are on the struggle bus this morning.
0: Oh,
1: we've
0: my
1: gotten
0: goodness.
1: Forgotten instruments, forgotten lunches, and...
0: Jeez. Forgetting stuff is really frustrating, for sure.
1: Yeah.
0: Well, we're not forgetting that we need affordable housing here in the Lake Chelan Valley.
1: It's hard to forget that.
0: Yeah, that's for sure.
1: I think everybody's reminded of that, you know, pretty much every day. You know, everyone knows somebody who struggles with housing.
0: Yeah.
1: We're a small enough community, and, you know, kind of everybody knows everybody, but everybody does know somebody who housing is a struggle, or, you know, maybe they're in housing, but it's unstable, right?
0: Mm-hmm.
1: My rental is likely to be sold. They've told me this, or, you know, I can't afford the payments. You know, you know, there are people who are getting rental assistance from local agencies and, you know, there's a lot of struggles for people to afford their housing to stay in this community.
0: Mm-hmm.
1: And that makes it difficult for us to keep all of those good people who provide the services that we need and all of that character that makes Chelan a wonderful place. So.
0: Yeah. Wow. Well, the good news is we have Habitat for Humanity right here in the Lake Chelan Valley doing good work and hard work to help alleviate some of that issue.
1: I know. And I think it's really interesting to me because I at least, I would say almost every day, but at least four times a week, I have somebody who is shocked to know that there are people building affordable housing in our community, in the greater Central Washington area.
0: Yeah.
1: I had a lady call who has an estate in Plain who was looking to donate some furniture and all of that. And she was just looking to donate it just because she loved our store. And I said, well, that's great because that'll help us build the homes that we're building now. And she's like, you're building? And then, you know, she was also not aware that Wenatchee Habitat is building and there's, you know, Common Ground Housing Trust in Wenatchee is also building for under 80%.
0: Right.
1: So, you know, there are a couple of us who are trying to meet that need for people who are of a lower income, but working people.
0: Sure.
1: That 40 to 80% range. Cause I hear, you know, I get a lot of feedback. People will see things that are out there and they'll go, well, that's not affordable. And I think, you know, an important thing is for people to, as you look around at your options, to look at the programs and make sure the program is geared towards your needs, right? So some people may look at what some of the housing trusts are doing or what Habitat are doing. Well, we serve different populations. So what is affordable to the population we serve is different than what the population, maybe the housing trust or Common Ground in Wenatchee are serving and what their needs are. So we base our program off the needs of the people we serve. So people who make between 40 to 80% of area median income, which are, you know, it's people on fixed incomes, but it's a lot of our workforce. It's small families, it's couples, it's individuals, you know, those lower end of that income stream of our workforce. And when we designed our program, we've had a lot of people say, well, why aren't you a housing trust? Why don't you have this permanent affordability model? Which, so permanent affordability means that you put covenants or things on the property that says, if this is ever sold, it has to go to somebody else making this income, or you can only have a certain amount of equity in your property. Well, we recognize that for people under 80% of income, that investment in their home is part of their upward mobility, right? So you think about people who say, I'm going to own my home, and then that gives me that ability to invest in myself and invest in my children, and I'm going to stay in this home for the rest of my life, right? Nice. That's one of those jokes I always get. I talk to some of these people who deal with little higher income housing, and they're like, well, the average person stays in their home 8 years and then they refinance or they move. And I said, the average Habitat homeowner stays in it their entire life and then gives it to their kids.
0: How about that?
1: And we, of the 19 homes we have, we only have two homes that don't have the original owners.
0: Isn't that something?
1: I actually had the daughter of a homeowner who's been in her house in Manson for 25 years.
0: What?
1: Email me the other day because she was trying to find pictures from when their Habitat home was being built because they're doing some kind of event for their mom and they wanted to gather pictures from her time in the home and all of that. And they've been really gracious and said I can reach out because I really want to reach out and get some of the stories about the time in their house. But that's kind of the try to the point that I emphasize is that, you know, people at different income levels and needs have different uses for their homes, right? So there's this idea that you have stable housing, right? Your payment doesn't increase and that allows you to keep up with the cost of living. But then there's also that idea of equity in your home and that that ability to do greater things
0: like
1: because you have that.
0: Springboard off of that.
1: Right. So if you're in an income that maybe you're in a career where you may not have a significant jump in your income in 10 years, right? There are certain careers where it's like, hey, you start out and you start low, but then because you have a certain background over time, you make more. And there's some, you know, industries where it's, you know what? You're lucky if you're keeping up with cost
0: it's
1: of
0: like,
1: living.
0: This is what the job pays.
1: This is what the job pays. Yeah. And some people, that's just the reality. Yeah. And we need those people in those jobs. But by having that investment, that is a way for their families to build wealth and equity and bigger things for their lives, right? So I always kind of get into this. You have to think about what the needs of the people you're serving. And you have to talk to them and listen to them, too. You know, so it's a big thing, but I always think it's funny back to the beginning is that, you know, people go, you're building? And I said, oh gosh, I feel like I should have a big red lit arrow to Pumpkin Lane so people realize it's there.
0: And how are things going?
1: Oh my gosh, they're flying by. I can't keep up. I know. It's funny. It's that hurry up and wait. You know, we're waiting, and then everything moves so fast that you can't keep up. So, you know, we're, you know, everything is painted. We've got on the schedule for flooring to come in. We're waiting on cabinets that they're working on right now. And then everything's just going to fly with those finishes once that floor goes in. So
0: fun and so rewarding. And another rewarding thing is knowing that you helped out by virtue of making a contribution to Habitat.
1: Well, and I think that's, you know, that is the long-term invested in our community. So you know that when you, you know, help us with a build, when you sponsor a home, when you contribute to Habitat, you're not just helping one family. That's kind of one of those things I've learned over these 4 years as I talk to more and more people. It's that spider web of who those people touch in our community. It's their kids and their grandkids who come back and become the teacher at the school. It's, you know, this person is, you know, the person who is the sanitation worker who comes by my house. You know, it's, we're such a small community and everything is so interconnected that you're not just helping one family. You're helping this support this base of what our community is.
0: That's great. Now, to encourage people to come in and participate in Habitat for Humanity store, you often come in here with some surprising discounts.
1: I know. I've got so many deals all the time.
0: What do we have going on today?
1: We are, I mean, we had somebody call and ask if we had something and we kind of looked around and went, well, we've got something of everything. It might be in there.
0: Might be.
1: I would say that, you know, Memorial Day, a lot of you definitely spent time cleaning out your garage, and your garage is now in our donation area. And it's going to take us all week to catch ourselves back up, but it also means there's some great items coming onto the shelf.
0: Yeah, what do we have?
1: And then there's some things that we need to move out to make room for more of those. So we put them on sale. This week we have 50% off all coats and sweaters.
0: That makes sense. Coats and sweaters.
1: I know, it's, you know, a sweater is not unheard of at this time of year.
0: Yeah.
1: Luggage.
0: Oh, yeah.
1: This is a good time for luggage, and there's some fantastic pieces of luggage there.
0: Nice.
1: Before you buy new, check out the shelf. We've got it. All sizes, all shapes.
0: You got it.
1: Toys.
0: Okay.
1: And hats.
0: Oh, and hats.
1: And hats.
0: Nice. So coats and sweaters, luggage, toys and hats, all 50% off through Saturday. At Habitat Store.
1: All week long. Okay. So we're open for shopping Tuesday through Saturday from 10 until 5. Mm-hmm. And we take donations in the back of the alley, 8:30 until 2:30. Okay. So remember that 2:30 cutoff.
0: Yeah,
1: I know a lot of people roll in afterwards and they're disappointed. But we need that time after 2:30 until 5 to try to make room for more stuff the next morning.
0: Right.
1: So we do close at donations at 2:30.
0: It's a conveyor belt.
1: Oh, it's, I wish it was quite as efficient as a conveyor belt, but we do the best we can.
0: That's terrific.
1: You know, I think that's one of those things to remember. Just, I try to remind myself every day. Everybody's just doing the best with what they got,
0: right?
1: Do
0: what you can do. That's exactly right.
1: Do what you can do.
0: Do your best and forget the rest.
1: Oh, I'm not good at that forget the rest part.
0: I know. I stole that.
1: I'm really not.
0: I actually stole that from Tony Horton, who did a, what do they call it? A DVD exercise program called P90X.
1: And,
0: and he would say, just push play. Do your best and forget the rest.
1: Oh,
0: that's kind of a good one, though.
1: I forget everything else, but I don't forget
0: that. Yeah, I know, right? I know.
1: Why do I forget the useful things?
0: Exactly, exactly. Well, hey, let's talk about the phrase that pays, because every Wednesday we get a brand new phrase that pays where you can save 50% off any one item that's not already marked off today and today only.
1: I know. I'm gonna say, count your chickens.
0: Count your
1: I don't know why that phrase stuck in my head this morning.
0: Count your
1: chickens. You know, things are going good.
0: Uh-huh.
1: You know, we're moving right along. But then part of me in the back of my head says, Michelle, don't say that out loud. You don't count your chickens before they hatch.
0: Count your chickens.
1: Count your chickens.
0: That's your phrase that pays today and today only. Going to Habitat, find an item that you're just really wanting that's not already marked down. Take it to the cash register and say, count your chickens, and it's 50% off.
1: Yeah.
0: Easy. I love that.
1: We don't even sell chickens. I mean, we have plenty of chicken-themed things lying around, but...
0: No doubt. All right. That's great. It's a good way to kick off our Wednesday second cup of coffee, as we always do, Michelle. But before you go, this is kind of hilarious, asking you this Vibe Sellers question of the day. Michelle, have you ever bought an item of clothing that didn't fit, thinking you'd be able to wear it someday? And the reason I think it's funny is because I think that's why you end up with a lot of items of clothing with the tag still on at Habitat Store. People finally surrender and say, I'm giving it to Habitat.
1: Yeah, and I think, or the other thing, and this is one of those things that I feel I'm guilty of, I buy it and then I go, I'm not really that person, right? You look at it and you say, this is who I think I should be, the person who wears this piece of clothing. And then it sits there and maybe you put it on, you take it off and you're like, I'm not really that person.
0: Not working.
1: But I do have a lot of those items. And part of it is because I find such good deals at the store.
0: Yeah.
1: And I'm like, well, for the price, maybe someday.
0: Maybe someday.
1: I mean, I picked up at least three of those shirts this week, and I'm like, oh, that is not really your size. But,
0: no,
1: you know, for like $3,
0: I know.
1: Maybe someday.
0: Maybe it'll happen.
1: Maybe someday. So I do it in reverse, right? There's the people who donate it because they've given up on it.
0: Right.
1: And then I pick it up and go, oh, that's so nice. Maybe someday. And for that price, I can dream.
0: I can hold on to it for a while.
1: I know. I try to keep myself to one tote that fits under my bed. Right. And they can't be, and they can't be like way off sizes. Like this is like in the realm of reality.
2: Yes.
1: Like I could actually do this if I had any self-determination or effort, but
2: it's tough,
1: but not like, oh, well, that size too. Oh, that's never. No, no, you couldn't fit my bones in that.
2: That's too funny. That's too funny. All right. Well, we'll see how everybody else weighs in on this, the question of the day, but yeah, I knew it would be kind of fun with you. So Michelle Fenton, thank you as always. We're going to send everybody up with the big phrase that pays. Count your chickens. It's a good one.
1: Yeah.
2: All right. We'll see you next week.
1: All right.
2: There you go. 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It's an easy way to do that. It is just before 9 o'clock now at Community Radio, KOZI. 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
2: 902 at Community Radio. KOZI at Second Cup of Coffee. As I mentioned, we're having issues with our phone. Very, very frustrating because this program is phone driven and phone dependent. You can still call in. I just can't get you on the air. But if you've got something you want to let the community know about, by all means, you're also welcome to pop in for Walk In Wednesday. Speaking of walking in, she just walked in from All for Paws. Beth is in the house.
9: Good morning. How are you?
2: Good. How are you? You got a lot. Wow.
9: I do. I set stuff up.
2: Wow.
9: Because as soon as Tiffany gets done with what she's doing, she is my test person.
2: Oh, she is?
9: Yes.
2: Oh, my. Well,
9: so I brought, see, look at, there she is. Yay!

0: Montana, anybody can pop into their warehouse and they will walk you straight through it.
1: Wow.
0: They will explain everything. So they have what are called best friend toys. Uh-huh. They have games. They have all kinds of stuff that are fantastic for your pup.
1: Nice.
0: So this probably looks very similar to a Kong.
1: Okay.
0: If you know what a Kong is.
1: I can't say that I do.
0: Okay.
1: Is that like a bong for a dog?
0: Well, no, it's kind of, but it's a dog toy. So what this does is it has two pieces to it, okay?
1: Yes.
0: And it has these really cool little phalanges.
1: Uh-huh.
0: Okay. So what these phalanges do is they actually stimulate your dog to lick.
1: Okay.
0: Licking is something a dog does when they're anxious.
1: Mm.
0: So this is a stress-relieving toy.
1: Mm-hmm.
0: But you fill it with really cool stuff.
1: And they have two, so you don't put it together. They're two different sizes.
0: They are two different sizes.
1: Okay.
0: Top and bottom.
1: Right. So you don't put it together and make the dog try to figure it out, do you? No. Okay.
0: You can, and you can use it as like a slow feeder so they can knock it around and drop their food out of it. But what's really cool about it is you can completely pull it apart. You're so excited. Just squish them.
2: Okay.
0: You pull it apart. You can fill it with really cool stuff. I have cards that actually go to this recipe book that teach you how to make really great treats for your dog.
1: Tiffany's actually
0: need much.
1: She's kind of gagging.
3: No, I'm trying to figure out how much.
0: You don't need a lot. Trust me.
3: That looks yummy.
1: What is that?
0: So okay.
1: It's like so basically
0: these are the fillers that go into the dog treats. They are 100% human grade.
1: Wow.
0: So what I did was.
1: So a person could eat this.
0: I eat them.
3: A person's okay, fixing got, to eat it.
0: A person is fixing to eat them. So, Tiffany is literally putting it on a plate right now as we speak.
1: This has got mixed nut butter, sweet potato. What is it called? Chai?
0: Chia.
1: Chia. Gee, and cinnamon. And so there you go.
0: Okay. So what I want you to do is look at the ingredients panel for me really quick.
1: Mm-hmm.
0: So just because I know people can't always see I have a regular jar of off-brand.
1: Yeah, peanut butter.
0: Peanut butter. Okay.
1: Right.
0: Will you read those ingredients for me?
1: This one says peanuts, almonds, chia seeds, if that's what you say, sunflower, lectin, sweet potato powder, and cinnamon.
0: Okay. So the jar of peanut butter,
1: Yeah.
0: Regular peanut butter.
1: Yeah, sure.
0: I actually bought this at Safeway today.
1: Ooh, I know where this is
0: going. This morning. This is dry roasted peanuts, hydrolyzed vegetable oil, grape seed, cotton seed, soybean, sugar, salt, molasses, and will contain peanuts.
1: Oh, boy. So it's basically a jar of lard of some sort.
0: Kind of.
1: Yeah.
0: So the thing is all of the pasties that I have.
1: Wow.
0: Are 100% human grade. My whole staff has eaten these. I have to hide them from them because if I left them out, they would eat them all.
1: Are you going to be eating the peanut butter or the dog treat? Tiff?
3: I'm comparing. She's the taster.
0: She's my taste tester because she has not tasted these. Okay. I have my favorite. So the one that you read off is the sweet potato cinnamon.
1: Yeah, right.
0: The other one that we have is almonds, cashews, peanuts, organic palm oil, blueberry, and chia seeds.
4: Okay.
1: These are pretty high quality items here for your pet.
0: They are.
1: They're gluten and grain free, so that's good, right?
0: They are.
1: All right.
0: So the other one that she's going to try, this one, a friend of mine absolutely loves, and I guarantee you, if I just dropped this off at her house, her dog would never see it. She would just eat it on sourdough.
1: Oh wow.
0: This one is peanuts, banana powder, and sunflower oil. That's all that's in it. It tastes like a peanut butter and jelly sandwich.
1: Oh, my God.
0: If you ask my opinion.
1: Wow. And so these are human grade.
0: They are. All of them are human grade. You can eat them. You could put them on a sandwich if you wanted to try them yourself. But Miss Tiffany has been so kind. And you can also put them in these really cool toys.
1: You put them in the toy and then the dog licks.
0: Yep.
1: And that makes him less anxious or
0: hurt. It does.
1: Okay.
0: Or you can just put them on a plate. You can do them as a slow feeder. We have mats and things along those lines. But we'll let Tiffany try them.
1: Okay. All right. The Duchess of the Day is preparing her palate for a doggy treat.
0: It is with Teddy Grahams.
3: Yes, we have our Teddy Grahams here.
1: So you're going to dip it, the Teddy Graham.
0: You can try the peanut butter one first because I do know which is which. surprisingly enough.
1: Yeah.

0: That's just regular peanut butter.
1: Regular peanut butter.
2: Easy
1: peasy.
2: Easy peasy. Yummy. Mm-hmm. Mm. Oh, she's enjoying that.
1: Who doesn't love peanut butter?
2: Yeah, I know. It's good
0: the
2: stuff.
0: Other one
2: All right.
0: that you have sitting there, that is the peanut butter banana.
2: Peanut butter. Oh, this peanut one? Butter banana. Here we go. Give it a ride, Tiff. Mm-hmm. Here we go. Mm. Oh, my. What are we thinking?
1: Mm. Okay.
2: Okay, how did that compare to peanut butter? Is the dog treat better than the peanut butter?
1: Absolutely.
2: It is?
1: Yes.
2: Okay, so would you put that on your toast?
1: If I liked banana and peanut butter mixed.
2: Okay, and do you?
1: I do not.
2: But it did taste better, even though you don't like it. It tastes better than the peanut butter.
1: Yes.
2: Wow.
0: So yeah. The other one is the blueberry chia.
2: Ooh.
1: This one right here?
0: Yep.
2: It's a little different color.
0: It's a little thinner.
2: Okay. Uh-huh. All right.
0: She looks nervous.
2: Yeah. Yeah. Okay. What's that one like? Is it a flavor bomb? Well, this
1: is
2: radio.
1: It don't taste bad.
2: Yeah. Okay. It's okay.
1: I don't know what that one tastes like.
2: Okay.
0: The other one is the cinnamon sweet potato, and that one's actually my favorite.
2: Okay. Cinnamon sweet potato.
1: Well, this one's got a different consistency to it.
2: Okay.
0: It's a little thicker.
2: A little thickerer. Making up words.
0: Thicker.
2: She's cringing.
0: Because it's...
2: Not retching, just cringing.
0: You just have to get over the fact that it's a dog treat.
2: Mm-hmm. Yeah. It's a psychological thing.
1: It is.
2: Mm-hmm. Now, what do you think about that one? Little sweet potato, little cinnamony.
1: I like that one better.
2: You do?
0: That one is my favorite.
2: Yeah? Okay. Yeah. And there you go. So you can get these at All for Paws.
0: You can.
2: And just give your dog something to do.
0: You can taste test them. You can play with them. They're a lot of fun. Yeah. If your small kids get into them, they're not going to hurt anybody.
2: Sure.
0: They're 100%, like I said, they're organic. They're not going to hurt anything. The other thing I did bring in is these are really cool. You can actually smell those. I would not recommend eating those. They're not human grade. But if you smell them, they do smell like pepperoni sticks.
2: All right, let me take a look here. I'll at least sniff it.
0: You can sniff it.
2: Yeah, they do. They smell like pepperoni sticks.
0: Yeah, but read the ingredients.
2: Oh, let's talk about the ingredients. Let's see here. Where can I find the ingredient list? Is it on the front? Oh, here it is. Beef liver, beef lung, beef heart, beef kidney, beef spleen, carrot salt, beef collagen casing. Mm-hmm. So we're talking about, you know, organ meat and healthy stuff for your dog.
0: Exactly.
2: I like it.
0: And the other really cool thing about this company is a lot of times when we buy rubber toys for our dogs, and this was something that I just recently learned, which I learned new things that are cool every single day, and this was kind of the one fun thing I learned about this toy, is it's made with virgin plastics.
2: Oh.
0: A lot of dog toys are not made with virgin plastic.
2: Mm, okay.
0: There is several big name companies that they use globally sourced recycled plastics in their dog toys, which could be anything from speakers to computer parts to anything.
2: Right.
0: It can be tires.
2: Oh, boy.
0: There are dog toys that claim to be made out of tires, and they are really recycled tires.
2: So you're very careful about the items
0: that you really bring in.
2: Yeah.
0: And this was a company I was super excited about because I know as we're looking into the way the world goes and microplastics and all of those things, this was one that's virgin.
2: Right.
0: They have an amazing recycle program. If you have a dog that eats a dog toy, because they are spendy, within 30 days, they have a love it guarantee. You can bring it back to me. You can send it to them and we'll replace it. Mm-hmm. If they destroy it in a year, they'll replace it. If they destroy it in 10 years, they'll send you a coupon and probably send you a little goodie bag that it lasted 10 years.
2: Wow. Very cool.
0: But all of their toys, if they're destroyed and you send them back to the company, they actually clean them. Sanitize them, and they recycle them into new dog toys because
2: they were
0: virgin plastics, and then those are sold as recycled.
2: Okay.
0: But they're only their toys that they will recycle.
2: Wow.
0: They don't add anything else to it.
2: That's great. Yeah. And it's great that you source these things properly so that people can really take care of their pets.
0: Yeah, because, I mean, just like kids, you know, you want to make sure what's going into your pet is healthy. It's not anything that you're uncomfortable with. It's not anything that you don't know about. Because, you know, as time goes on, we're learning that there are things in our foods that we don't want to be eating as people. And there's things in our dog foods that we don't want to be eating as pet owners.
2: Yeah.
0: So this is a company that's super conscientious about that. And they have a great product. They have great toys. And I just kind of figured I'd take my segment and talk about how amazing they were.
2: Well, that's fantastic.
0: Yeah.
2: Well, here we go. A great opportunity. Something new for your dog that they can enjoy. And you've got the...
0: Look at their little recipe book.
2: Oh, they've got a recipe book that goes with it, too.
0: They do.
2: Wow.
0: You get the cards. I get the book, but I can copy any page.
2: How fun is that? Yeah. And then you can fill that little bugger up with all the food.
0: Yeah.
2: They can eat it down. And then, like you say, get inside of it and try to lick out
0: and calm them down. So when you've got people for the 4th of July and it's hot, you can make them birthday cakes. You can do all kinds of stuff with it.
2: Wow. I mean, these are pretty extravagant little recipes.
0: I would never be able to make anything look like that. We're just going to call it right there.
2: Right.
0: But I am not that talented.
2: That's great. But these are all great, healthy opportunities for your pet.
0: They 100% are.
2: That's great. West Paw. And they've got a great lineup of products, and you'll find them at All for Paws.
0: Yeah.
2: That's great.
0: And then every time I come in, I'm planning on bringing a new item that we can just sit and discuss instead of multiples. I want to bring in one that I think is really awesome.
2: Really put in the spotlight.
0: Yeah, kind of put a spotlight on something.
2: Just I like it.
0: Because we've got some really amazing new products coming in over the next month. A lot of them. I've got doggy granola bars coming in that people can eat, and they're so good. It's so bad because I literally taste these before.
2: You give them to pets.
0: I give them to pets because if it's not healthy enough for me, then I don't want my dog eating it.
2: Well, there you go. That's a great standard right there.
0: Yeah.
2: Perfect. You can know that Beth
0: has tried them
2: and lived to tell about it. And now Tiffany, right here on the radio.
0: Yeah.
2: It was incredible.
0: enjoyed that, didn't you?
2: It was fun. All right. Let's tell people how to get to you. I know it's a little challenging with the construction, but it's still an opportunity.
0: We're still there and everybody in the plaza is open. So I call it the corner of everything that smells good.
2: Yep.
0: You've got Lakeview, you have La Brisa, you have Red Apple, and everybody's barbecuing right now.
2: Oh, yeah.
0: Heck,
2: so
0: I think you can even smell Campbell's barbecuing right now.
2: Oh, it's so good.
0: Everybody's barbecuing, so it does smell really good on my corner. So we're in the Lake Chelan Plaza right by Starbucks and everybody else. I know it's a little challenging, but you can actually just go park in the Variety Store parking lot and just walk the plaza.
2: Oh, well, that's a good idea.
0: Yeah, you can drive across the Safeway parking lot, go in right there by Starbucks. Mm-hmm. You can park right there, and there's a ton of parking right there.
2: Right.
0: It's usually fairly empty, and then you can come in through that little plaza parking and just walk all the way across, and we're right there along with all the other amazing little stores that are in there.
2: Perfect. All for Paws. Get in and check out this great new lineup of products for your dog. They're going to love you for it. All right, before you go, Beth, let's check in with you on the Vibe Sellers question of the day. Beth, have you ever bought an item of clothing that didn't fit, thinking that you'd be able to wear it someday?
0: No.
2: No.
0: No.
2: If it doesn't fit, you return it.
0: No.
2: Or you just don't buy it.
0: I give it away.
2: Oh, you give it away. Yeah. That's how we end up, like I mentioned, with clothing at Habitat store with tags on them.
0: Yep. I don't return it because I feel silly, but usually I give it away to a friend or the Habitat store.
2: Okay.
0: It just sits in my closet and I never look at it again.
2: You don't sit there pretending like it's going to fit someday.
0: No.
2: Okay.
0: If it don't fit now, I promise, come. If it doesn't fit summer body, it's not fitting winter. And I am not altering my cake consumption or my donuts or my cupcakes.
2: That's right.
0: To alter to eat.
2: You have standards.
0: I have snack standards.
2: Yes. There you go. All right, Beth. Thanks so much. Always
0: good
2: to visit with you. Thank you.
0: Awesome. All right.
2: We'll see you next time. 9:17 now at Community Radio KOZI. Second cup of coffee on this Wednesday. And coming up in moments, we're going to visit with our good friend Tom Campbell, Campbell's Resort, right here on Cozy.
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2: 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And joining us from Campbell's Resort, the one and only Tom Campbell.
6: Good morning, good morning.
2: You know, that's such a good radio name. I always think, of course, in terms of my profession, and there are just certain names that sound really good on the radio. Tom Campbell.
6: Yeah, well,
2: the consonants.
6: The consonants,
2: yeah.
6: Right? The
2: yeah.
6: K, yeah. T, k, yeah.
2: Exactly.
6: Same with, anyway, Jeff Conwell.
2: Well,
6: Jeff.
2: In Seattle,
6: soft, hard, right?
2: I was always somebody different. I used a different air name.
6: Ooh, what was it?
2: Jeff Chase.
6: Ooh.
2: And so I would just say, like, the chase is on. You know?
6: Oh, see, that's good.
2: It was fun.
6: Yeah.
2: But I just, you know, that's what we did back in the
6: day.
2: Well,
6: I took over, you know, that's 14 years ago or something, from my cousin, Clint Campbell.
2: Uh-huh.
6: The double.
2: Yeah.
6: You know,
2: oh, yeah, Clint
6: consonant.
2: Campbell. Another good
6: and
2: radio
6: he always,
2: name.
6: He had a great radio
2: yeah.
6: voice. He has a great radio
2: yeah.
6: voice.
2: Yeah.
6: So. Anyway,
2: well, as do you. Well, I mean, if this resort thing doesn't work out,
6: hey,
2: you could have a job.
6: You bring me
2: here.
6: In football season, I can go, you know,
2: oh, yeah.
6: Ryan and I can
2: yeah,
6: go
2: yeah.
6: and yeah.
2: Be a color guy.
6: Ryan is, oh my gosh, is that guy into it?
2: Yeah.
6: I love listening to him talk
2: yeah, Ryan's
6: sports,
2: good.
6: Football. Oh, he's great.
2: And did you know he ends up on his dad's show in Seattle?
6: I imagine.
2: And they talk sports. He's been doing it since he was like
6: well,
2: a
6: his
2: little
6: dad
2: teeny.
6: Has kind of gone into this sort
2: yeah.
6: of, this great space
2: mm-hmm.
6: where he is just so sage and
2: yeah.
6: kind of, you know, voice of reason.
2: Right.
6: Right. You
2: yeah.
6: know, and,
2: yeah.
6: It's interesting to see where these media personalities, how they evolve.
2: Yeah, exactly.
6: Right. And
2: yeah.
6: then where that glide path kind of takes them.
2: Yes, indeed.
6: Mm-hmm.
2: Well, here we go. Campbell's Resort. We're in the thick of it.
6: Well, yeah, we had what a weekend.
2: Yeah.
6: What a weekend of, just, postcard-like weather.
2: Oh, boy.
6: People swimming, boating, enjoying. You
2: yeah.
6: know, it was, you know, Memorial Day is not at all what it used to be.
2: Mm-hmm.
6: And you have to work to get people here,
2: mm-hmm.
6: you know. And
2: mm-hmm.
6: that's different than what I can remember growing up. Certainly is different than, I think, what the scuttlebutt is. You know, it's Memorial Day is this big, big, big thing, but you actually got to work to get people here because there's a lot of other places they can go.
2: Yeah.
6: And the weather's not always a bullseye,
2: mm-hmm.
6: right?
2: Sure,
6: and so
2: sure.
6: this was a perfect storm to get a lot of folks here. So, you know, the week leading up to it, you know, we were still selling. We were still selling. We were still selling. It wasn't until that Friday that it was like, okay, it's here. You know,
2: yeah.
6: so you got there the hard way, but boy, we were humming. We had the restaurant. We had the beach bar. We opened up the Shaka Shack for a little pop up weekend
2: yeah.
6: down at the beach bar. We had a big Memorial Day barbecue right outside the beach bar. Brisket sandwiches, oh, hot dogs, yeah. hamburgers, elotes. It was a fun
2: so
6: weekend.
2: Cool.
6: We had the cocktail service out. We had, I mean, gosh, the pools, the hot tubs. It was just teeming with families.
2: Oh, that's great.
6: We had ourselves a great weekend.
2: And, you know, that's the thing, is that we have evolved as a community to being a family vacation destination.
6: Right.
2: The party thing isn't quite what it used
6: to be. It's not what it used to be.
2: Right.
6: Right? It certainly is not what it used to be. I think, you know, the way I try to connect those dots is the partiers turned into families.
2: Yeah.
6: Right? You know,
2: well,
6: they did. You
2: everybody
6: know?
2: Grows
6: and,
2: up.
6: And everybody has that memory of being mm-hmm. here at the lake. And, you know, they can enjoy the lake for a lot of different ways. You can
2: sure.
6: enjoy it for a bachelorette party in yeah. your 20s. And you can almost enjoy it more when you're in your 30s, 40s, when you're raising a family.
2: Right.
6: And you're kind of looking around going, I remember, you know, I remember
2: yeah.
6: this place.
2: Exactly.
6: But it's through a different lens.
2: Mm-hmm.
6: And it's still that great fun. It's so safe. You know, when we look at our property, we just tell our guests, hey, you park your car, you throw your keys on the desk in the room, and you just walk around.
2: Yeah.
6: You know, when your kids get to that age where they're wandering around town, they're in a safe community.
2: Exactly.
6: Right? And go to the drive-in, get yourself your French fries, go to the restaurant, go to the, whatever it is, and you know, they can enjoy giving their children some autonomy as they get older.
2: That's cool.
6: Right? And so then all of this, and then of course it's the community of people that's been coming forever and ever and ever, and they all start to really get to know each other, and they're going to their wedding, you know, family's weddings on the off seasons and stuff like that. So yeah, it's a pretty special thing, and Memorial Day weekend was just another, like, we flipped the switch on. It was summer for the weekend.
2: Yes.
6: Really, it was.
2: So
6: and then
2: great.
6: All of a sudden, boom, everyone checks out and the clouds come over. And I was like, thank you for holding off until everyone left. And now, you know, kind of washes all of the weekend away.
2: That's
6: so
2: great. Mm-hmm. Well, now what do we have on tap as we wrap up May heading into June? I know you've got a full agenda.
6: Yeah. Well, we're still in the throes of conference season.
2: Okay.
6: So, you know, it's feast or famine. You'll see the parking lot empty, then you'll see it completely filled up, right? Which is, that's what we do. So we still have about another month of that until about Father's Day weekend. Mm-hmm. Then things really start to go into full bore summer.
2: Uh-huh.
6: Yeah, just a lot of juggling right now. We have projects. We're still working on our staircase project for the restaurant.
2: Okay.
6: So that is hopefully coming to a conclusion next week sometime. But the restaurant's still humming. You know, we got the sky bridge open, tables on both sides of the bridge. On those nice days, we're ready for it.
2: That's
6: so
2: right. And we have some nice days coming up
6: sure
2: this
6: do.
2: Week. It's going to be delightful to be up there.
6: It really will be.
2: Yeah.
6: And so our team is assembled, and yeah, it's kind of a lot of fun. I feel like this year, maybe more than any other, I feel like we're ready all the way through. You know, the spine's ready, the body's ready, everything's ready for what's to come, the 87 days of the summer crunch.
2: Yeah, boy. Yeah. And it is a summer crunch.
6: It's fun though,
2: yeah, it
6: man.
2: Is.
6: When you go and do it and you're prepared and it's, everyone's on the right wavelength, you know, and again, I hate to keep using sports analogies, but the team's ready.
2: Yeah, it's good.
6: Right? The team's ready to hit the field.
2: Yeah.
6: And this weekend was a great test for that. It was like the preseason. Right? You know,
2: yes,
6: it really was. And,
2: yes,
6: and our team performed pretty well kind of at all three phases.
2: We've got Father's Day.
6: Sure do.
2: Coming up.
6: Yep.
2: And Campbell's notorious for taking care of dads.
6: We do. We will have a great Father's Day special coming up.
2: Mm-hmm.
6: I have not seen what it is yet.
2: Okay. Jason is working on
6: it. He's working on it.
2: Yeah.
6: So yeah, as you're thinking about how to take care of dad or dad looking to take care of yourself, you know, we still have, talk about this a lot too. The greatest whiskey selection, American bourbons, you name it, Pappy. All the way Blanton's. I mean, we have the library collections. You want a flight? We have all of it. We have the Japanese whiskeys. We have the Irish whiskeys. I mean, and I'm not talking off the rack stuff. This is stuff that is hard to find, hard to get allocated a lot of the times. Our tequila selection is, again, it's not an off the rack menu. You're going to see stuff that is Eric Moda, our food and beverage manager, is doing a fabulous job of procuring these that is really hard to find and excellent spirits.
2: Right.
6: So you can really truly taste the true expression of what that spirit is meant to be.
2: Yeah.
6: And so right now, you know, the tequila selection is something I'm really excited about. And our, you know, our rotating taps and, of course, our local wines by the glass, our state, you know, our famous wines by the glass. So, you're looking for a beverage?
2: Yeah.
6: You know, you're looking for any of that stuff, then that's what we have. And certainly for Father's Day, we're going to have a nice package for
2: it's a great idea. I know, as you know, quite some time ago, it was about a year ago, December, I brought my son-in-law.
6: Yes.
2: And we did a whiskey flight. And you had just casually mentioned, we do whiskey flights. And I thought, okay, whatever that means. Well, no, it's a legit thing. And to your point, your whiskey selection is so expansive that you can put it in flights.
6: Oh, yeah.
2: Which is incredible.
6: Yeah, especially the library collections where it's like, you know, we'll have the Blood Oath whiskeys, the bourbons, or we'll have the Blantons, and you get a taste three separate expressions from the same man.
2: Incredible.
6: And you can taste the differences
2: and there's
6: tasting notes and the, you know, different ages and things like that. So if you're kind of dipping your toe into that world, it's kind of a fun place to go check it out.
2: Yeah.
6: Right. You know, it certainly is an approachable place to go check it out, and you get to, experience maybe like an incredibly premium or, you know, reserve bottle or a selection along with maybe kind of like, this is where they start with,
2: yeah.
6: right? And then this is where they get to.
2: Right.
6: And it's a very approachable way and an approachable price point.
2: Yeah.
6: So
2: it's a lot of fun.
6: Go take a look at it.
2: Yeah.
6: I even neglected our single malt whiskeys, which is kind of what this whole thing started on back in the 90s, 80s and 90s with George Vanover, is the single malt whiskey selections that we had. And we still have a lot. We still have a lot of pride in that.
2: Yeah, it's impressive and it's fun.
6: Yeah, it is a lot of fun.
2: So
6: it is a ton of fun. Yeah. But then, so this week, actually starting tomorrow, our fresh sheet for lunch, for those that are interested, we are going to be, one of our sandwich of the week is going to end up on the summer menu.
2: Ooh.
6: So these are little teasers, and these will end up on the menu. This one particularly is a grilled poblano chicken sandwich.
2: Oh, boy.
6: So it is a grilled chicken with bacon, jack cheese, a fire-roasted poblano pepper, an aji verde sauce, which is like a bright, I mean, it's going to sound spicier than it is, but it's a jalapeno, cilantro, kind of sour, creamy,
2: oh, wow.
6: blended all together. So it's this kind of green, bright, poppy sauce with the aji amarillo. It's this kind of a spicy chili paste in there as well.
2: Mm.
6: And that's sort of as the sauce. So it's kind of a Southwest chicken sandwich,
2: nice.
6: But with some kind of Peruvian influences.
2: Mm-hmm.
6: Also serving that with lettuce, tomato, on a brioche bun. Burger of the week this week is a Borson burger. Who doesn't like Borson cheese,
2: ooh,
6: right?
2: Yeah,
6: so our awesome burger with some Borson cheese on it with crispy prosciutto, arugula, nice thick slice of heirloom tomato, and a soy mustard aioli.
2: Oh, geez.
6: So that's the lunch special starting tomorrow.
2: Okay.
6: And then dinner, we have this first item is going to be on the dinner menu is our seafood pasta. And we have market fish. It's always a seasonal white fish.
2: Mm-hmm.
6: Right now we have lingcod, but halibut is starting to come into season.
2: Okay.
6: We have sliced calamari. We have prawns. And these are 1620s. These are nice big prawns.
2: Nice.
6: A sun-dried tomato garlic sauce, blistered tomato, basil, lemon, and we're tossing that with fettuccine.
2: Wow.
6: So it's a bunch of different
2: kind
6: of like fruits of the sea kind of a thing. A very nice seafood mix in this great pasta sauce. And then our salmon this week is going to be served with French lentils.
2: Ooh.
6: So lentils, a very local ingredient.
2: Mm-hmm.
6: We're going to be cooking them with brandy and then a rough chop of mirepoix in there. So it's kind of chunky veg and then this lentils and then the salmon's on top with some spring veggies and an herb and mustard marinade.
2: The creativity just keeps coming.
6: It's fun.
2: I mean, it really does.
6: Yeah. I always feel bad because I'm like, Jason, we think about something like this. And he's like, I was thinking about something like this. And his idea is like way more creative. And it's just like, you know, sometimes I'm just lobbing softballs and he's, you know, just playing 4D chess with me
2: bit.
6: So it's fun because you want something that's approachable.
2: Yeah.
6: You want to know when you go out to eat, you're going to like it.
2: Mm-hmm.
6: Right.
2: Yes.
6: And that's where the relationship that he and I have and that we have with the, our guests is great because he's always trying to kind of, he's your lead dog.
2: Mm-hmm.
6: You know, he's pushing pace. He's definitely, he's trying to grow. He's trying to, I've seen this over here or I've done this at a different place. And, you know, all these fun things. And then we try to bring it to a place that when you and I go to the restaurant and I look at it on the menu, I'm not one, confused. Two, I don't know what I'm reading.
2: Mm-hmm.
6: Three, I don't know if I'm going to like it.
2: Mm-hmm.
6: Right. And that's the number one thing. Everyone's got to know when they order it, they're going to like it.
2: Yes.
6: Right? And so there's a certain alchemy there of how do you grow, expand, and try to elevate, right?
2: Mm-hmm.
6: You know, because food is so organic and
2: it
6: grows and the trends continue and people, what they see on Top Chef, it's like, oh, I want to try that.
2: Yeah.
6: But it's also, I'm spending $20 on this or I'm spending $30 on this. I want to know I'm going to like it.
2: Exactly.
6: And so there's that balancing act that, that I think we're in a really good flow state with.
2: That is fun.
6: Yeah. So it's a ton of fun to work and be creative
2: yes.
6: and find those creative spaces and then find the, and find what goes on the menu.
2: Is there still an opportunity to get fried pickles, the deep fried pickles?
6: Yeah. Uh-huh. Happy hour.
2: Oh my gosh.
6: Every day.
2: Those are so good.
6: Aren't they addictive?
2: I can't stop.
6: I mean,
2: seriously, they are addictive.
6: Yeah, they are. They're kind of spicy. They're salty.
2: Mm-hmm.
6: You know, we have that comeback sauce we dip them in.
2: Yeah.
6: That's every day.
2: Okay.
6: Every day, happy hour, 2 to 5.
2: Oh, wow.
6: It's,
2: They're so good.
6: It's one of my favorite little, nibbles.
2: It's kind of just a fun little indulgence.
6: It's 100% that's
2: right?
6: what it is.
2: Right?
6: But you know, again, reminding, we everything is fried in beef tallow.
2: Yes.
6: Right? And so we made that switch, I don't know, what was it, about 5 months ago, 4 months ago?
2: Yeah, I love that.
6: So everything. Our French fries are incredible.
2: So good.
6: Just French fries with, you know, ketchup.
2: Well, a beef tallow is like the secret sauce.
6: It kind of is.
2: Kinda
6: it gives
2: is.
6: It that really unctuous sort of, It just tastes different.
2: It does.
6: It does. And it's all of our stuff is fried. I mean, obviously, if there's dietary restrictions, then we can work with you on that.
2: Yeah.
6: We'll always have a fryer, a non-tallow fryer.
2: Mm-hmm.
6: But I tell you, the food that comes out of the tallow is pretty good.
2: It's doggone.
6: It just has that other layer to it that you go, yeah, I'm eating out.
2: Yeah.
6: I'm eating out.
2: Yeah,
6: right?
2: For sure.
6: So that's pretty cool. So that's the fresh sheet for this week.
2: Okay.
6: We're still doing Martini Mondays Monday, and that menu, I love the martinis, mm-hmm. the pickle martini, the Japanese martini, the classic pub gin martini. I mean, our martinis are exceptional. Yeah. Frozen glass coming out of that freezer, ice cold drink. It's bracing. It's strong. It's great. So anyway, our martini trays also do come with these tallow fried fries tallow fried calamari.
2: Oh, yeah.
6: Our calamari's been flying too. People are loving the calamari with the basil aioli. It's incredible. So anyway, yeah, a lot of fun stuff going on. You know, breakfast. We're going to be making some changes for the summer menus as they come up for breakfast, lunch, and dinner. And so that's going to be a ton of fun. I always love menu rollouts.
2: Yeah.
6: And, you know, not just the specials, but then to pivot the menu a little bit, you know, to face the season and get ready for the summer. So that'll be cocktails. That'll be breakfast, lunch, and dinner items. So be on the lookout. Follow us on Instagram at Campbell's Pub.
2: You can't miss.
6: Come along for the ride.
2: You just can't miss.
6: You really can't.
2: I mean, it's always good. There's always something new, something fresh, and it's fun.
6: It's fun.
2: You know?
6: It's fun.
2: That's great. Tom, anything else we want to get out to the community this morning? So much happening. Be planning to make your reservations for Dad.
6: Oh, please do.
2: Yeah,
6: I'd make it now. I mean, the special's going to be great. Spoiler alert, it's probably going to be a very beef-centric.
2: A manly dish.
6: It would be a beef-centric with what I'm sure is some sort of a whiskey special, right? So not to spoil the party or anything, but it's probably going to be that. If it's not, Jason threw me another curveball, which he's want to do every now and again.
2: Yeah, that's fun.
6: So it keeps me on my toes, but I would imagine it's going to be an awesome steak and
2: Absolutely.
6: A good deal.
2: It's always good.
6: Yep.
2: Good deal. Tom Campbell, always fun. Before you go, though, got to ask you that question of the day. Tom, have you ever bought an item of clothing that didn't fit, but you thought, well, maybe I'll be able to wear it someday?
6: Oh, 100%.
2: Yeah?
6: Oh, yeah.
2: Yeah.
6: Yeah. I mean, you know, you go through these like fitness journeys or whatever things, and you're like, you know what?
2: Yeah.
6: Maybe not right now, but in
2: but
6: 3 months,
2: someday.
6: It's going to look great.
2: Yeah.
6: Guess what?
2: Yeah.
6: 3 months comes.
2: Still hanging
6: about
2: there.
6: The same. And then after a while, you're like,
2: yeah. Yeah. I don't like it when I buy something, I think it looks good on me, and then you see a picture of yourself in it, and you go, oh, that's not happening.
6: How come nobody
2: again?
6: Told me this?
2: Why didn't someone say?
6: Why didn't it stop me? Right?
2: Is, yeah.
6: Exactly. Yeah.
2: Now
6: no.
2: I feel like a clown.
6: Yes. Yeah.
2: Oof,
6: frequently.
2: Too. Yeah, frequently.
6: Yeah,
2: too often.
6: All the time.
2: Yeah, exactly.
6: Yeah.
2: That's hilarious. Tom Campbell, thank you so much, my friend.
6: It's great
2: always
6: to see
2: good
6: you, Jeff.
2: Good
6: yeah,
2: to see
6: absolutely.
2: You, too. Have a great week. All right. It's 9:36 at Community Radio KOZI. More Second Cup on the way.
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2: It's 9:38 at Community Radio, KOZI. Just got word of a big garage sale. It's a years of accumulated high-quality items at 405 East Nixon, the corner of Bradley Street. Now, it gets underway on Friday and then till Sunday, Friday till Sunday, early afternoon, and no early sales, they say. But, boy, they've got tons of stuff. If we have time later, I'll get you kind of a rundown on it. Joining us in studio, excited to welcome our friends, guests of the Manson Chamber from Wapato Point Cellars, Mr. Ben Williams. Morning.
16: Good morning, sir. How are you?
2: Yeah, good. It's been a while.
16: It's been a while, yeah.
2: Yeah, but we're glad to have you back in the studio.
16: Thank you.
2: I've had the opportunity to come out and enjoy so many of the local opportunities that you've been providing the community, so thank you for that.
16: Well, you're welcome.
2: Yeah, it's been fun.
16: That's what we like to do.
2: Yes. Now, let's talk in a little bit about Wapato Point Cellars, because you are open daily.
16: That is correct. Mm-hmm. Yeah, open daily, and big difference between now and years past is that we are open for lunch.
2: Love that.
16: Yeah.
2: Yeah.
16: Great menu.
2: Mm-hmm.
16: A lot of very pocketbook-friendly items mm-hmm. on the menu.
2: Yep.
16: And it's been very popular.
2: Yeah. And the nice thing about Wapato Point Cellars is you've got great indoor-outdoor space.
16: That's correct.
2: Yeah. And it's getting to be that time of year where outdoor makes a lot of sense.
16: Yeah. Yeah. And we're a hit with the parents mm-hmm. who want to let the kids play.
2: Right.
16: Outside.
2: Big yard.
16: Sit out on the patio. Yeah. You can see the kids, have a glass of wine.
2: Yeah.
16: It's pretty great.
2: That is fun.
16: Yeah.
2: All right. And that gets underway at noon each day.
16: That's correct. Yep.
2: Okay.
16: And then we've gone back to, I mean, we talked previously about our community menu.
2: Mm-hmm.
16: Which that menu is pretty much has evolved into our lunch menu. So
2: oh, okay.
16: now
2: yeah.
16: we have done a fairly new dinner menu. We kept a lot of the same in our most popular items.
2: Yeah.
16: But
2: say, tell me the chicken piccata is still there.
16: Chicken piccata is the top of the list.
2: Yes.
16: Yeah, we will never yes. get rid of the chicken piccata.
2: No, it is. Yeah, everybody talks about it.
16: But some of the notable additions have mm-hmm. been these braised short ribs.
2: Oh, yeah.
16: They're unreal.
2: Yeah.
16: They're so good.
2: Yeah. I love short
16: yep,
2: ribs.
16: Yep. And we got a great Columbia River steelhead, rack lamb, still have our Wapato burger, and then a center cut New York steak,
2: oh,
16: which
2: boy.
16: Is absolutely incredible.
2: So good.
16: It's so good. I don't know. I mean, I've always liked New York steaks. Mm-hmm. But
2: yeah.
16: I love the center cut.
2: Center cut is something.
16: It's so good.
2: So really terrific. And these aren't specials. These are like every day on the menu.
16: Yep. Yep. Every day.
2: Nice.
16: Yep. 5 p.m. It's kind of full dinner.
2: Mm-hmm.
16: Yeah. So.
2: And by the way, the salads are great. You've got that wedge salad that's always a mm-hmm. delightful thing. I love it.
16: Yeah. And we've been running a beet salad, which is.
2: Oh, a beet salad.
16: Yeah.
2: Huh?
16: Wow. Yeah. Really. It's so good.
2: Mm-hmm. My wife would love that. She's nuts about beets.
16: Yep.
2: I mean, people who love beets, man, they're crazy about them.
16: Yeah,
2: they go for it.
16: Yeah, yeah.
2: All right. And then you got, of course, a great list of appetizers for people to enjoy, too. So.
16: Oh, my gosh, yeah.
2: Right?
16: Yeah. Yeah, and we are also, I heard Tom's interview, we're also doing beef tallow.
2: Oh, yeah.
16: These are great tallow fries. So,
2: yeah. Well, that's good to know.
16: Yep.
2: It's a healthier opportunity for people.
16: Yeah, that's great.
2: So I love that. And the flavor is just off the rails.
16: Yeah, absolutely.
2: That's great. All right. Now, what about happy hour? Here we go into the summer. Are we going to be able to continue a happy hour?
16: Oh, yeah, yeah.
2: Okay.
16: 2 to 4 every day. Mm-hmm. We have some drink specials. We have half off select glasses of wine, $3 off or $3 for some select beers mm-hmm. and our ciders, which we produce.
2: All right.
16: Right here in Manson.
2: Yes, you do.
16: Yeah.
2: All right. So good opportunity. Noon to two or two to four.
16: Two to four. Yeah.
2: Two to four.
16: Yep. All right. 7 days a week.
2: All right. Wine specials from noon to two.
16: That's correct.
2: And then the happy hour from two to four.
16: Yeah.
2: Okay. Now I'm clear. All right. Well, let's just go down the street a little way, shall we?
16: Yes, sir.
2: Check in at the Lakeland Winery Barbecue.
16: Big doings. Yeah. We opened the barbecue, probably almost 2 weeks ago.
2: I think I saw the sign.
16: Yeah, actually 2 weeks ago today. Mm-hmm. Okay. And then we transitioned right into Memorial Day weekend, which is insane.
2: Was it crazy?
16: Yeah. Yeah. Very, very busy. Lots of customers. Mm-hmm. And the barbecue has been so well received.
2: Well, and it's such a great venue because once again, both Wapato Point Cellars and Lake Chelan Winery with the barbecue, that you've got all that space for kids and families, and it's casual, undercover.
16: You can even
2: sit out in the sun if you choose, but it's wonderful.
16: If it's cold, we have heaters.
2: There you go.
16: Yeah.
2: And the food is really good.
16: Oh, that's, really ribs. Good. Amazing. Yeah.
2: So good.
16: Big back ribs. We got brisket. This is our second year doing brisket.
2: Oh, is it?
16: Yeah.
2: Okay. Now, the winery there is open at 11.
16: That's correct.
2: What about the barbecue? How does that, what's
16: that? Barbecue opens at 4 p.m. every day. Well, sorry, correction. Not every day. Right now, we're Wednesday through Sunday.
2: Okay.
16: After Falling Cow.
2: Mm-hmm. That's
16: when we go to 7 days a week.
2: Okay.
16: And Falling Cow is on June 20th.
2: Falling Cow. Okay.
16: Father's Day weekend, yeah.
2: That's always a fun event. People look forward to that. They get a good laugh out of it.
16: Oh, my gosh.
2: And it just keeps the legend alive.
16: Yeah. Yeah. Right. Keep the legend alive. We're going to do the parachuting cow drop again this year. That's always a massive hit. People just lose their minds and see those little parachuting cows falling from the sky.
2: That is fun. I did see the van that actually had the cow land on it, the front of it.
16: Yeah.
2: It was just smashed. It was something.
16: That's the, June 20th, Father's Day weekend. And we have a lot of stuff coming up this summer.
2: Okay.
16: We'll be doing a bunch of live music, both locations.
2: Oh, okay.
16: After Falling Cow, we'll have the Lake Boys every Friday.
2: Oh, that's cool.
16: And they'll be playing at Falling Cow as well.
2: Oh, great.
16: And then we're going to be doing a bunch of live music at Wapato Point Cellars as well.
2: So just check the websites to stay up to speed on what's coming.
16: Yep.
2: Okay.
16: Yep.
2: All right. Anything else we want to get out there, Ben?
16: The other thing is we have some vineyard winery tours at Lake Chelan Winery every Tuesday, Wednesday, and Thursday at 2 o'clock.
2: Okay.
16: So people love to go see the winery and the vineyard and check out all of our production stuff.
2: Mm-hmm.
16: And it's, working vineyard, working winery. And it's pretty fun to see. And kind of understand, especially the part about that I love is just the history of it all.
2: Mm-hmm.
16: You get to see kind of a part of history and the history of the wine industry here in the Valley. We had the first and second wineries in the Valley.
2: I know. Maybe we've talked about this, but I've got this really – well, it's the book that Dr. Bob wrote, The Golden Mile. And there's a great picture of Dr. Bob and Steve Clute standing in a field. It was overlooking what was an apple orchard and is now vines.
16: Yeah.
2: But the two of them collaborated, Ray Sandage and – whole cast of characters.
16: Yeah.
2: I think the Phelps out at Hard Rock. Just a real collaborative effort, but you still have that first designation there.
16: Yeah,
2: Lakeland
16: which
2: Winery.
16: We don't.
2: It's pretty cool.
16: It's cool, but we just love the wine industry, the wine community, and all of our friends here that have participate.
2: Yeah,
16: it's a great industry, and it's a great team.
2: Mm-hmm.
16: I feel like it does a lot to enhance our community.
2: Absolutely. And the vineyard's looking quite nice, if I may say.
16: Yeah, should be a very good year.
2: Very shaped. Mm-hmm. I know. It seems like there's a lot of fruit out already.
16: There's
2: bunches. Little baby bunches.
16: Little baby bunches right now.
2: Yeah.
16: It's going to be probably a very, very good growing year.
2: That's great.
16: I think our yields will be outstanding.
2: Good. Well, this is good. A good report. All right. So in the meantime, head to the website, wapatopointcellars.com. I should also ask, Father's Day is coming. Will there be something going on for fathers on those?
16: Well, the barbecue will be open.
2: Okay.
16: Wapato Point Cellars will be open.
2: There we go. So make your reservations.
16: I don't know what our specials are going to be, but
2: it's coming.
16: Yeah, but it's coming.
2: We're a couple weeks out, so just trying to get that seed planted in people's minds so we don't leave Dad out.
16: Yeah.
2: When we took good care of Mom, now it's Dad's turn.
16: Yep.
2: All right. WapitoPointSellers.com. If people want to get information on Lake Chelan Winery, best website for that?
16: LakeChelanWinery.com.
2: Of course it is. All right. Anything else we want to get out there, Ben?
16: Nope, just... Oh, yes, there is, actually.
2: Uh-huh.
16: Believe it or not, we're still hiring.
2: Oh, you are. You need
16: some
2: help.
16: Yeah, yeah. So both locations, we're still hiring for some positions.
2: Okay.
16: So server, bartender, tasting room.
2: Few opportunities.
16: I mean, there's no shortage of opportunities at either location, it seems, these days.
2: Okay, so go to the website to find details or applications?
16: Yep. You can apply through either website.
2: Okay.
16: If you, in either one, we'll see them both.
2: Okay. So, perfect.
16: Yeah.
2: Of course you will.
16: Yeah.
2: Staying on top of it. All right, before you go, Ben, got to ask you that question of the day. Have you ever bought an item of clothing that didn't fit, but you thought, well, maybe I'll be able to wear it someday, and you held on to it?
16: Every shirt that I buy, I have a large wingspan, I can never find shirts that fit.
2: That sleeves are a little too short?
16: Every time.
2: Yeah.
16: So,
2: wow.
16: It's pretty rare to find a shirt that actually fits.
2: So you don't even keep them in that? You send them back?
16: No, I just, I buy them and I roll the sleeves up.
2: You roll? Okay. Yeah. That's the compromise.
16: Yeah.
2: Okay.
16: That's the best I can do.
2: So if you see Ben with rolled up sleeves, you know why. His shirt doesn't fit. That's having a big wingspan.
16: Yep.
2: There you go. Ben Williams.
16: Should have been a swimmer.
2: Boy. Yeah, boy, those guys. Ben Williams with Wapato Point Cellars and Lake Chelan Winery. Always good to have you in, my friend.
16: Thank you, sir.
2: All right. We'll
16: see you.
2: So you too. 9:49 now at Community Radio KOZI. It's Second Cup of Coffee on a Wednesday.
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It's Adele on Community Radio KOZI. Weather-wise, partly cloudy skies today, a high around 85, so it's going to be warm. Coming up tomorrow, wow, sunshine, but clouds will roll in the afternoon. Still looking at a high around 94. It would be the first time we crack the 90s this year. So, wow, going to really warm up. And then possible thunderstorms coming up tomorrow night. Right now, 62 downtown Chelan. Still second cup of coffee time on Cozy. I've never

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0: steps after a lower court ruled the map discriminates against black people. That ruling orders Alabama to use a court-ordered map from 2024. The Alabama appeal is the latest development in fallout from a Supreme Court ruling that struck down a black-majority district in Louisiana, weakening the Federal Voting Rights Act. Just in time for summer, some bars and restaurants in Baltimore County, Maryland, will be allowed to serve cocktails on the go.
1: The measure, which takes effect July 1st, comes 3 years after a law expired that allowed for to-go alcohol sales during the COVID-19 pandemic. The bill was signed by Governor Wes Moore in the final bill signing ceremony of the 2026 legislative session and outlines that mixed drinks or cocktails must be sold in a sealed or closed container that does not have holes for a straw or for sipping. The drinks cannot be sold after 11 p.m. and proof of age must be provided.
0: Fox's Gianna Gelosi. Local licensing boards will be able to determine the number of drinks that can be sold to one person in a single order. And Lisa Brady, Fox News.
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7: 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Brian Kilmeade Show coming your way this hour. You'll get to see me in person. If you're not watching the stream right now, which you should, on the Fox News Radio app or wherever you are on Fox Nation, you'll see me on Varney & Company in 50 minutes. Mike Makovsky is going to be with us, President and CEO of the Jewish Institute for National Security of America. And Rich Lowry is standing by. I got to warn you, too, we are going to talk a little bit about our socialist mayor. But also, you can always get the YouTube page, youtube.com/@TheBrianKilmeadShow. It's capturing the imagination of America. So let's get to the big three.
8: Number three.
9: And this is an announcement that does three key things. It builds 200,000 new affordable homes, preserves 200,000 affordable homes alongside it. And then, additionally, it invests in tenants across the city.
7: Cities in crisis. As Socialist Mayor Mamdani unveils his failed plan on housing, Spencer Pratt tries to save Los Angeles, and Seattle residents try to save their own lives. We discuss it all.
8: Number two.
10: The Iranians are being defiant right now. They're laying mines with speedboats in the Strait of Hormuz while the Iranians are claiming to negotiate with the Americans in good faith. So I'm not very optimistic.
7: Neither am I. Rebecca Heinrichs isn't, and she's an expert. Major meeting in the Oval as the players assemble to examine all options with Iran. I'm talking about getting gas prices down and fertilizer prices down while still in this conflict. I think it's back to the battle, but we'll see.
8: Number one.
11: Donald Trump is in charge of this party. There is no question about it. He is 9-for-9 in the board in the House. He's running away with it. The question is, does it carry as much weight in the midterms as it does in the primaries?
7: Well, we'll see. Lee Carter weighs in. She's an expert, a polling expert. Texas front and center as the Dems avoid an anti-Semitic disaster and oust an insane Congressman Al Green. And Republicans pick Paxson to run against Tallarico. It'll cost them, according to the Wall Street Journal, about $100 million to keep John Cornyn's seat. And with us right now to discuss that is Rich Lowry, editor of National Review. Hey, Rich, I thought Senator John Cornyn would have been a much better pick. But it looks like the president felt differently, and then he gets a decisive win. Your thoughts?
12: Yeah, he's getting decisive wins across the landscape. There's never been a president who's had a more iron grip on his party than Donald Trump. It's truly extraordinary. I don't think it's I don't think it's a good choice regardless, but it's certainly not a choice that matches the political environment this year, where you don't want to make

0: take any unnecessary risks when, you know, Trump's approval rate is about 40%, maybe a little lower, and probably going to lose the House, and just don't want to risk losing the Senate. And this certainly puts that, puts that seat at play. I think Paxton will probably prevail, but it's going to be an expensive and ugly race.
1: Here is what Ken Paxton said yesterday, immediately pivoting to Tallarico. Cut four.
2: My opponent is the most extreme radical the Democrats have ever nominated. He's even running a vegan campaign, whatever that is. He goes by a few names that you may all have heard of. Some people know him as Tofu Tallarico. Some people call him Six-Gender Jimmy. I've even heard some people call him James Tallarico. And others refer to him simply as Low-T Tallarico. But no matter what you call him, let me tell you this. James Tallarico is a threat to everything we hold dear in this state and in this country. He's a threat to our security and our safety.
1: So your thoughts about Paxton, who's popular in Texas, but man, does he have a lot in his past, including getting impeached by a Republican majority in the state, but keeping his job?
0: Yeah, has more baggage than you get in the belly of a 747, and there might be more where that came from. But Tallarico, as that clip shows, is so vulnerable. I think there's a chance Jasmine Crockett might have been a better candidate, actually, because Tallarico is the worst of both worlds. He's a crazy lefty. At the same time, he's preachy about it and wants to portray it as all mandated by the gospel, which is the approach best suited to annoying people. So I think Tallarico goes down, but he's going to make it competitive and, you know, could be a 1 or 2 point race and a real nail biter of a night.
1: So we have to move now to the president's meeting in the Oval Office, where he's going to say, okay, I need all the uranium out, 1,000 pounds. I need the strait open. Oh, I need a limit when it comes to ballistic missiles, some type of end. I got to make sure they have zero enrichment. In turn, I think the one thing that they would have to do is maybe unfreeze some funds. Your thoughts about how this deal will shake out that the president would find acceptable and politically palatable?
0: Well, I think kind of the thing to focus on is what happens to the uranium, and not just the most highly enriched, but all of it. And I'd be willing to pay for that. I'd unfreeze assets to get the uranium. I think that'd be a big win and really put pay to their nuclear program for a very long time to come. But my fear is that we'll end up basically trading our blockade for a reopening of the strait in some form or another, and then the nuclear stuff is put off to a future negotiation. It's complicated. Iranians don't want to give, want to string us along. Trump wants to reopen the strait and kind of get on with it. So we don't get what we want on the nuclear because we've kind of given up our leverage in the course of strung out negotiations. That's the potential downside here.
1: Well, we've already seen violations of the ceasefire by them trying to put mines in the strait. By them attacking, you know, UAE. They've been doing that all along. So we fired back, and they say there's going to be retribution. I think the best asset for Americans that want justification in the end of this regime is the Iranian's IRGC, because I don't think they'll sign on to any deal their president and foreign minister sign on to themselves.
0: Mm-hmm. Mm-hmm. Yeah, it's factionalized, and they have more power. Look, the ceasefire has basically been a sham from the beginning because they said they'd reopen the strait, and they haven't. And in fact, they've done the opposite, right? They're continuing to try to mine it. So the question is, will Trump bomb them again, or could we undertake a real serious operation to reopen the strait? He seems very hesitant to start the bombing again. The politics aren't great. We're kind of running low on key precision munitions. Question whether we can protect the Gulf Arab states from retaliation, and they don't want to us to do it anymore. So all that kind of weighs against them. And then reopening the strait, I just assume, is a very complex, protracted, and risky operation that he's also reluctant to undertake. So that's why we're a little bit stuck at the moment, I think.
1: Well, I do think I've been reassured and gotten to people that would know that the munition situation is fine. Could be a little bit better, but it's not going to hinder our attack plan. Altered it somewhat, but it's not crisis. I want you to hear Vice Admiral Mark Fox, Cut 21.
3: I just don't see how this, quote, deal is going to materialize with the intransigence and the unwillingness of the Iranian regime to work with us.
1: Now, here's an Iranian government spokesperson, Cut 22.
4: I've It is not the first time we are witnessing these contradictions from the United States. In fact, one of the problems in our negotiations is these inconsistencies and contradictions in their behavior. This is not a new issue.
1: Right. It's our behavior. It's been the problem. We've been saying that all along. So, I mean, that's the way they view it, though.
0: Yeah, no, of course. So, look, I think Trump's reluctant to bomb, and I don't think the Iranians at the end of the day want to get bombed again. So if they really believe the threats or we started again, then you might shake something loose. But at the moment, I think both sides kind of want a deal, but the gap is so large and no one wants to overpay for it.
1: So how long do we wait?
0: I don't know. I don't know. You know, I do think the clock is ticking in that we're going to get in the summer driving season in a major way here, and Trump should want gas prices to come down. And they're not going to come down immediately if there's a peace deal, but the upward pressure will stop. And I think he wants that to happen sometime soon. It's just that if the Iranians won't move, what are you going to do? And then that might force his hand to start bombing them again.
1: I just think that we got to go back. I wish it was another case. I wish they understood the damage that was done and how much more damage could be coming. But they feel as though by bombing the Arab states, the other Gulf states, that'll be the leverage they need to get us to stop. Hey, it already altered our behavior when it came to Operation Freedom. And when the Saudis said, you can't use our bases and we're afraid we're going to get rocketed in our desalinization plants. I want to get the socialist mayor of New York, in case you weren't convinced that he's going to try to put those policies in place that will make this place a socialist haven. You weren't listening yesterday. Here he is, Cut 31.
5: 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When necessary, we will take aggressive legal action to remove negligent owners and property managers. And for buildings that have suffered chronic neglect, we will work to transfer ownership to responsible stewards.
1: Really? You're going to take buildings away and give it to other people? That's interesting. City-owned grocery stores, free public buses, high taxes on the wealthy, and corporations. That's the formula he sees for success and is confident he can pull it off. How do you see it, Rich Lowry?
0: Any real estate developer who listened to that speech yesterday is like, I'm not going to build units in New York City. I can build them in Nashville or anywhere else around the country. Why would I take the risk? Developers and landlords aren't the problem. The problem in terms of the price of housing in New York City is constrained supply. So you want to encourage private actors to build more and make it easier for them to build. He, of course, wants to do the opposite. So this will be, if he gets his way, a grotesque failure. We tried it in the city in the 70s and 80s. It was a debacle.
1: Yeah, and the thing is, it becomes an area of high crime. Looking back at those days, there was 20% more crime in that area of the projects than before. So Reagan came in and straightened it out. He's literally mentioning Reagan's name to say Reagan undid it and we're trying to fix it. So they're talking about $22 billion, a five-year housing funding commitment, plus a $40 an hour wage requirement for city-funded housing construction labor. Really? Small property owners and real estate groups are upset about it. They're criticizing the plan as too one-sided, too pro-tenant, warning it could hurt small landlords and discourage investments. Now, I know there's probably bad landlords out there. Let's say there are. But when you're a landlord and they say, we're freezing your rent, and at the same time the tenant says, I need this fixed, where are they getting the money? A lot of times they have to raise rent, so they leave the apartments empty. There are so many empty apartments because they're on rent freezes.
0: Yeah, and this is exactly what happened in the 70s. We all know that famous phrase, ladies and gentlemen, the Bronx is burning, from I think it was the 1977 World Series. A huge warehouse was on fire behind Yankee Stadium. But landlords, they let the stuff go decrepit because it wasn't worth it anymore. And they just burned it down for the insurance money because it wasn't worth it anymore. So, again, this is doubling down on a failed policy. It's the exact opposite of what cities have pursued that have actually seen some relief in terms of rent, because they have encouraged private actors to increase the supply, build more units. But you don't do that by browbeating landlords and developers and making their life harder.
1: All right. Rich, thanks so much. Rich Lowry, National Review. Appreciate it. All right, when we come back, we'll be able to squeeze in some calls, 1-866-408-7669. I also got some emails I'm going to go through. And yesterday I had a chance to be at the unveiling of the U.S. Men's World Cup team. The roster is 26 men strong. I talked to some of those players, a lot of the fans. You'll have that story when we come back.
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1: Hey, we are back, and yesterday I had a chance to catch up with the New York City, catch up with the U.S. men's soccer team. They released their 26-man roster. Remember, they're not the best players in the country, they're the best players that work best in the country. They want to be the best team, so there's a few players that the soccer heads will look at and say, why are they not on the team? Regardless, these are the guys. One of the guys is talking about Mauricio Pochettino from Argentina. Always speaking red, white, and blue. With the thick accent, I got you. But he really has his team thinking national pride, which is important. Tyler Adams is actually from New York, had this to say, Wappingers Falls. He's the midfielder. He'll play almost every second of every game in center midfield. Cut 47 about the coach's impact.
2: I think he's changed the culture of the way that we approach things. And I think having someone that's a foreigner to our country, but not a foreigner to the game of football because he's been around it, played it at such a high level, coached at such a high level. We really lean on him for his experiences. So, I think it's been a very positive assignment.
1: Yeah. And here he is, the coach, Cup 44.
3: Yes, I put the trust and the confidence in and really believe in all the players that are in that made the roster. It's not only Taylor. I trust in everyone. That is why we select them. We really believe that we can do a fantastic job, that we can perform. And I trust in Taylor, but I trust in the whole roster.
1: And the one thing they need is Christian Pulisic to score. And he's gonna get opportunities. And if not, he's gonna bring two defenders with him, and other people get those opportunities. Cut 45.
4: I'm really grateful to be in this position. It's exactly what I want. I have a chance to help my country to, you know, perform at a World Cup, and I'm lucky.
1: And that's pretty much what we discussed at the game. I did have a chance to talk to Pulisic a little bit longer. We'll see how much of that interview we can get in before the break. Cut 48.
5: So, Christian, what's your thoughts about being up there with those 26 guys today on that stage?
4: I mean, it's incredible, yeah, seeing the fans, the support, and, you know, it's starting to feel real, and having these guys by my side, it's an exciting time going into a World Cup.
5: How would you characterize the talent on this team?
4: I mean, there's just endless talent. I mean, there's guys playing at some of the highest levels in the world and putting in good performances every week, and I think it's definitely a really exciting team.
5: How healthy are you?
4: I feel great.
5: You feel great.
4: Yeah.
5: Christian, in the big picture, when you saw the USA hockey team did what they did, and the whole country, I don't know if you saw it from Italy, like rally around them that weren't hockey fans, does that give you any motivation, additional motivation of what could happen?
4: Yeah, absolutely. I got to see one of their games over there as well, supporting them, and just to see what they do and to see the love from the American fans, and the way they fought and the way they, you know, they were able to, you know, have gold at the end. It was really special, and that gives us a lot of motivation for sure.
5: I was talking to Landon. He always felt like there was pressure on him to score when he was out there. Do you feel that pressure?
4: I mean, I think it's the normal amount. Yeah, I mean, that's our job as attacking players, so I might feel it, but not like a overly crazy pressure, I guess.
5: But I feel like in many ways, did you grow up with a lot of these guys, like playing the U.S. national team on the 15s, on the 17s? Do you feel like you know a lot of your teammates almost your entire adult life almost?
4: Yeah, I mean, so many of the guys I've played with in the last World Cup, and then a lot of them even going back into youth days for sure. So it's definitely a team that I know very well. I have some really close friends and guys that I on the field, you know, we have a really good connection with as well.
5: First game against Paraguay. Last time you played him, it was 2-1. What could you tell us about that game going in?
4: I mean, it's the opening game of a World Cup. There's going to be a lot of energy out there. It's going to be two teams that are ready to battle, and we have to be ready. We have to perform. We have to be there physically, mentally, and be in the right place and ready to compete.
5: Australia, the second game, very, very physical team, but it's a team that you have had success with before. Is there any way to describe them?
4: No, I mean, same thing. When it comes to a World Cup game, you have to take it very seriously. We know what kind of players they have. We played them recently, and we have to be ready. We have to be ready. We have to play at the very best of our level if we want to go and win that game.
1: And basically, they have one more game after that, and that would be Turkey. Many people think that Turkey will be the best team of the three. Australia, as predicted, is the character of their country. They'll be very physical, but actually the U.S. team will be much more technical, and they could be physical. When you have a guy like Tim Ream in the back, And they have better goalies. And then the first game will be key. The last time they played Paraguay was 2-1. And I think the last time before that was 2-1. They haven't lost to them since 2016. So getting that first win just be huge. That'll mean they're probably going forward. And getting three wins will be even bigger. All right, you listen to the Brian Kilmeade Show. When we come back, Michael Makovsky will be here, going to break down this anti-Semitism raging in this country and the need for the IDF to be able to hit back to Hezbollah when we finally get out of this truce phase with Iran.

0: I'm Lauren Simonetti, and this is the Fox Business Report.
1: A choppy trading session with stocks mixed as investors await Middle East progress and while the AI rally takes a pause. However, the Dow has hit an all-time intraday high and is on track for its 10th record close. Memory chip makers, which have surged of late, are pulling back. Except for shares of Micron Technology, they continue to be on a tear. Its stock is up over 1%. Micron surged past the trillion-dollar market cap milestone in record time on Tuesday. The magnificent seven big-cap tech stocks are mostly higher, and shares of Apple are up 1% and on track for a record close. And oil prices are retreating with West Texas Intermediate crude at over 90 bucks a barrel. Shares of Marvell Technology are down nearly 5%. The AI hardware supplier will be reporting earnings after the closing bell today. Its stock has more than doubled this year due to the AI boom. That's your Fox Business Report. I'm Hillary Barsky, invested in you.
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9: 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Call 911 immediately if you think you or someone you're with is having a stroke.

0: talk show that's getting you talking. You're with Brian Kilmeade.
1: I think there's strong alignment and agreement on what a preliminary draft should look like. I think that, like anything with something like this, and it's going to take a couple days to settle on even down to the disagreements over a word, sentence. So we'll have to work through that. If there's going to be a deal, we're going to have to work through that. But this is, you know, it's either going to be a good deal or there isn't going to be one.
2: Yeah, that is Secretary of State Marco Rubio, who actually is having his assistant become the assistant national security advisor. I think the position Mike Waltz held, and I think you'll find it's almost impossible to just have one person doing everything, which everyone's had fun with, but they really have to spread it out a little bit. And we're talking about what's happening with Iran, and we can't forget what's happening with Lebanon and Israel, where Hezbollah is located. As long as that cancer is allowed to exist in Lebanon, Israel is not going to let up, even though they're told to hold back. Michael Makovsky joins us now, President and CEO of the Jewish Institute for National Security of America. Michael, welcome back.
3: Great. Thanks for having me back, Brian.
2: So what do you hear went on between the prime minister and president yesterday in their conversation? And what do you think the tone of the cabinet meeting today is going to be about from the American perspective?
3: Yeah, those are good questions. I don't know. I think obviously the focus is still going to be on a deal. And Israel, obviously, I think they don't want a deal, or they've been obviously very concerned about where the talks have been going. So I think the Israelis are hoping that these talks collapse.
2: And right now they've been told to hold back on Hezbollah, but Hezbollah has not held back on them, have they?
3: That's correct. In fact, I think there was just an Israeli soldier that was just killed by a drone that kind of went deep into Israel. And I saw a note by the Israeli ambassador how they're going to hit back hard. I think the Israelis have been frustrated about on the Lebanon front because they feel President Trump is trying to work out a deal, which they perfectly understand with the Iranians. But they feel like they're kind of fighting in Lebanon against the terrorist proxy of Iran, Hezbollah, with one hand tied behind their back, and they're not able to do enough. And it's also, I should say, that politically for Netanyahu, it's challenging because he's being criticized in Israel by opposition leaders for not being tough enough in protecting Israel's north.
2: So I understand there's been 900 rocket and missile attacks and 1,200 drone attacks in southern Israel. Meanwhile, the IDF is restrained to defensive operations only and makes them even more vulnerable. And they have these new drones run from Russia with fiber optics that you guys right now do not have the technology to stop, right?
3: But the Israelis, they're working on solutions. I think they have some ideas, but yes, they have not been able to solve that problem.
2: So now you have talks with Lebanon, but how much power does Lebanon have over Hezbollah? First, they had none, and now that we feel as though they've been empowered some, but to what degree do they?
3: I think you described it exactly right. They had none. Now they had a little, but I think the Israelis were very frustrated that the Lebanese did not rein in Hezbollah. So unfortunately, Israel has to. I mean, it's a kind of an interesting thing. It's not a fight between Israel and Lebanon. It's a fight between Israel and Hezbollah. And really, the Israelis and the Lebanese government are really on the same side. They want to get rid of Hezbollah, but they're too weak, the Lebanese military, or they're too afraid. So the Israelis have had to step in and do it and protect their own people this way. Yeah,
2: it's a little crazy. So when you talk about what Iran and the dangers that they bring, I'm astounded how Democrats are pretending as if we don't realize that they want to create a nuclear weapon, that we don't understand that you don't build a nuclear facility in the size of a mountain, lie about it, and boy, especially the Pickaxe Mountain, which is almost impenetrable, if you have a peaceful nuclear program. But yet, that's some of the crap we hear. And now, some of these Democrats are actually singing the praises of the JCPOA, which was Barack Obama's idea of controlling Iran. Cut 19.
4: Right. The reason that Trump pulled us out of the JCPOA, of Obama's Iran deal, is because he said it was not a good deal. But what it did was it at least put Iran years from nuclear breakout. And him pulling us out left them weeks from nuclear breakout.
2: So 10 years, first they said there's no nuclear waste. Now they're saying they admit it. But the whole thing would have expired already if it was put in place and there were no inspectors there and there was no limit on ballistic missiles and there was absolutely no limit on funding proxies, Michael.
3: Admirably has been trying to clean up the mess from the JCPOA, both with the 12-day war last year with Israel and with this recent military operation. I mean, it's without relitigating the whole thing, basically the JCPOA at best only delayed things, but granted Iran the right to enrich, and which is what they were doing. And President Trump, by the way, it should be clear that the Iranians did not really start surging, didn't really start enriching at a higher level until President Biden. So it is true that President Trump withdrew in 2018 from the deal, something I think he did, I give him a lot of credit for, but it wasn't until the Biden administration where they, because they were afraid of Trump, the Iranians, but it wasn't until Biden that they really started really advancing their nuclear program at a whole new level.
2: So you heard the congresswoman say they were about to get a nuclear weapon. Jim Himes didn't get the message. Cut 20.
5: At no point in the last decade have they been weeks away from having the nuclear weapon. The intelligence community has never assessed that to be a case. Now, that doesn't mean that they weren't some months away. Let's not underappreciate the fact that Iran, had they wanted to, probably could have assembled a nuclear device at any point in the last decade or so in a matter of some months, right?
2: So which one is it? First, they're not. David Albright said, who's the president of the Institute of Science and International Security and a leading independent expert on nuclear proliferation, says that Tehran went from near certainty of the ability to build a nuclear weapon within months to facing far longer timelines with substantially lower odds of success since the bombing 2025 and the ones from a month ago.
3: Right. I would go with David Albright. He's a highly respected expert on this. I also would note that today the chief of staff of the IDF, of the Israeli military, Eyal Zamir, said the military campaigns have set back Iran's nuclear programs by years. I think the challenge for President Trump, which I think he fully appreciates, is that he not only needs to make sure that Iran doesn't have nukes under his watch, which I think I feel more confident that that will be the case, not just because of what he'll do, because I think the Iranians are afraid of him. The challenge for President Trump is to make sure that the Iranians don't have nukes for many years for his during his successors, because I think they're afraid of Trump, but we don't know who's going to be president next. And his job, the president, is to make sure that they never have nukes ever.
2: So what's going to reopen the strait? Do you think if that's got to be part of this deal? The zero enrichment has to be part of this deal, and the thousand pounds of uranium has to be part of any deal, right, Michael?
3: Yes, and also, as you point out, you mentioned Pickaxe Mountain. Pickaxe Mountain and other nuclear facilities have to be completely made inoperable. That also has to be part. I you know, as we've talked about before, I think the chances of the Iranians agreeing to this are close to nil. I think that especially once we stopped fighting them, once we started this ceasefire back in early April, our leverage has gone down a lot. So I don't think if they want to agree to it while we're during combat operations, I think it's even more or less likely that they would do it now.
2: So why do you think the support for military action is in the 40s?
3: Well, I think President Trump, it wouldn't hurt if, because I think Iran is a very unpopular country here. I think most Americans, by the way, most Americans oppose the JCPOA. I think most Americans don't like this regime. But I think he could do, the president could do a better job explaining the war, giving more Oval Office, conversations, better just interviews here and there. I think laying it out would be very useful. And it's been unfortunate that, you know, the mainstream media has been very critical of him. The Democrats, I think, even moderate, responsible Democrats, I think have acted irresponsibly here by, you know, anything Trump does, they're against, even when he's doing something really good, like trying to deny the Iranians nuclear weapons, which Democrats and Republicans supposedly support, they still criticize him. So I think that's part of it also.
2: And real quick, what do you think? What do you think about the putting on the internet, even in a limited way, in Iran? Why did they do that, Michael? 30 seconds.
3: I don't know. I don't know what happened right there. But I think, but that you bring it up tells you there hasn't been internet in this country since the beginning of, you know, for months, since there were demonstrations. They keep executing people. We don't know fully what's going on inside that country. But I do think one thing that President Trump needs to do, no matter what we do with the Iranians, is to support people in Iran that oppose this regime in every way possible, including weapons.
2: I know. That'll be great. Also, the e-commerce has just fallen through the roof. It's through the floor. And they need some type of revenue in that country. That's possibly it.

0: 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Now, seeing my grandson out on the water, it means everything to me. 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
1: Hey, we're back. We're going to do a simulcast, as you just heard, with Stuart Barney in a matter of moments. We're going to talk about what's happening here in New York City. I know we're a national show, but we have to keep an eye on what's happening here. You have a guy that knows how to speak, making socialism sound palatable, plausible, and practical, and it's just not on any of those things. And now you have people, you have a mayor, the first one in modern history is not going to show up at the Israel parade on Sunday. Can you imagine that? You're already known as anti-Semitic, anti-Israel, and then you don't show up at the parade. Are you crazy? But that's, he doesn't care about perceptions. He has no interest in what you think or what you worry about. And yesterday there were a few Muslims that protested alongside, moderate Muslims who protested alongside Israelis against the mayor. And the Muslims were condemned, not the president, excuse me, not the mayor, and not the other Israelis or the Jewish New Yorkers that showed up.
2: It's 10:51 Eastern. So that means it's Kilmeade time. All right, Brian, last night, protesters gathered outside the mayor's house, Gracie Mansion, in New York. They accused the mayor of failing to protect Jewish New Yorkers. You better watch this.
3: When your first act in office was to rip up anti-Semitism protections, tear up the IRA definition of anti-Semitism, and cut the executive order that were keeping our community safer, we noticed.
4: We will not be silent when the Hezbollah mob is outside of places of worship. And we will not be silent when Jewish New Yorkers are targeted for just being Jewish.
5: Jews in New York are being attacked. The root of this massive and growing and spreading problem lies right here with Mayor Mamdani.
2: Brian, one more point. I understand Mamdani will not attend Israel Day in New York City this weekend. What's your comment?
1: I believe he's the first mayor to not show up. So yeah. Let me see. He's saying he's not anti-Semitic. And he's saying he has nothing against Jews, but he's all for the infittata. Remember what he said? He never really denied. He goes, people say it for different reasons. So in other words, to further those people who believe he's anti-Semitic, he doesn't show up for Israeli parade. Okay. That adds to it. And then yesterday in the protest that you outlined, you had some moderate Muslims, so-called moderate Muslims, or you could say clear-thinking Muslims who showed up in support of Israel because of his anti-Semitic policies and beliefs. And they were condemned for showing up as if they sold out their religion. So what does that tell you? He's also Mamdani, or in support of BDS, the divest movement to get people to stop investing in Israel. He's basically in support of that. If I'm some of the most successful companies in New York City are Israeli owned, they should get together and just say, listen, we're leaving. You don't appreciate us here. You want to go ahead and tax everyone to the hilt and be anti-Semitic and not protect worshipers who go in and out of synagogues, and you want to boycott different food places that might be Israeli owned. Well, maybe we're going to just start pulling businesses out. And you talk about You talk about a crater in his budget. He doesn't understand what's about to hit him while he's upping taxes, taking over buildings, vilifying landlords and rich people. So it's a horrible combination of economic principles that only promise to destroy an economy. But he does it with a smile, and he does it with charisma. People should look out. Watch what he's doing. It's not just a New York story, Stuart. This is a national story.
2: It is, and it's not going away either. Look, with just over, 2 weeks until the first match, the roster for Team USA in the World Cup just revealed. You spoke to some of the players. A few clips, please.
6: Starting to feel real and having these guys by my side, it's an exciting time going into a World Cup.
7: Proud. 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
2: All right, Brian, does our team, Team USA, does it have a shot at the World Cup?
1: Well, look, if you look at the rankings, we're about 15 in the world right now. But if you look at the groups, you need breaks. We're watching with the Knicks. They took the 3 seed in the East. Many people perceive the West being stronger. And they said, well, you know, the Knicks have a 50-50 shot of getting through. They look like the best team in basketball, one of the best teams ever. Who thought they could ever get this hot? Look at what happened with the USA hockey team, who just lost to Canada in the final, and then they walk away with the gold medal first since 1980. So now they come in with a very weak group. They should beat Paraguay, should beat Australia, they should beat Turkey. If they emerge number one, they'll play the third place team in another group. These are the type of scenarios that has to happen. Then you get to the knockout round 32. You go win a game you're most likely going to be favored in. Then you get to the round of 16. When you get to the round of 16 in any sport at any time, you could say that all bets are off. Plus, you know the way to play, Stuart. There's a, if you feel as though you're playing against a more talented team, you could play in a defensive posture, and you have enough offensive firepower. 10 of those players play internationally in the top 5 leagues in the world. We've never had that before. And when you got a world-class scorer in Pulisic up top, along with Pepe, who also learns to convert and on the clutch, and a team that can compete at this level with a coach that's done it. There's a right combination of upsets that have to happen. With the women you expected, with the men you say get to the knockout round, I say playing at home with this much talent, arguably as much talent as we've ever had, why not expect more?
2: We do hope. We're out of time. Sorry, Brian. More Varney after this.
1: All right, I do have some more time. Now, Stuart ran out of time on FBN, but I did not realize that. But we do have a few more minutes. So yesterday I had a chance to talk to him. They're extremely confident. But what you have, too, is this. First, you make the team, and that's great. And there's about 20 players in there that were on the team. The last 6 were up in the air. Now it's, I got to start. I got to play. And that's where the competition still takes place. It starts with workouts today, different combinations of players. You don't want to get hurt. They play Senegal. Let me see. They play Germany on June 8th, and they play Senegal on, there's very few Senegals on my calendar. They play Senegal next week. It'll be Sunday the 31st. So that'll be in Charlotte. And then it's Germany 9 days later, and they'll have their first game 4 days later, and that'll be in Los Angeles. So that'll be fantastic. It'll be on Friday night. So that'll be great, and it's going to be sold out, and it's going to be a lot of fun. You listen to the Brian Kilmeade Show. Keep it here.
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0: The Justice Department is once again suing the University of California, Los Angeles for allegedly not doing enough to combat anti-Semitism during campus protests in 2024. Fox's Anita Vogel has more details.
6: According to the lawsuit, many Jewish students claimed protesters, quote, kicked and slapped and assaulted Jews with pepper spray. It goes on to say one Jewish student was knocked unconscious and was taken to the hospital with an open head wound. The Trump administration alleges that UCLA leaders took, quote, no serious action whatsoever until weeks later when police finally cleared the campus, and that even then law enforcement officers were met with violence. In response, the UCLA chancellor, Julio Frank, says, quote, the suggestion that UCLA has been passive in the face of anti-Semitism is simply wrong.
0: The Trump administration has previously sued UCLA over similar accusations and has targeted other schools over the responses to protests that broke out following Israel's war in Gaza. Residents in Seattle taking matters into their own hands, building barricades to block off their neighborhoods in response to a wave of shootings, prostitution, and street crimes. City leaders calling the move illegal. Fox's William Lajeunesse has the story.
7: These barricades are illegal because residents didn't get a permit. But they did do two things. They stopped through traffic, but more importantly, they got City Hall's attention. Local TV, radio, they did this story. Why? Because the barricades are symbolic. They're not just four streets in a city of millions, but represent frustration with rising crime, roving gangs, forcing these residents to erect metal barricades to protect themselves. For years, residents along Aurora Avenue begged the city to help stop the prostitutes, the pimps, the drug dealers from inundating their neighborhood. Problems started in 2020, critics say, when a progressive city council eliminated prostitution loitering laws in the name of inequality. They defunded police, reducing available officers by 25%.
0: In New York, I'm John Saucier, and this is Fox News.
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20: Welcome back to the Lars Larson Show. It's a pleasure to be with you. Now that we have that Oregon primary election behind us in the rearview mirror, even though Christine Drazen was not my first choice for Oregon governor. I don't vote in Oregon. I vote in Washington. But

chose Ed Deal. But Christine Drazen got the greatest number of votes from Republicans. She is the Republican nominee. And I would suggest to Republicans throughout Oregon that you need to vote for the Republican who can win. That was Reagan's old law. It was also William F. Buckley's old law. Vote for the Republican who can actually win. Well, in this case, Christine Drazen is going to be running against Tina Kotek for the second time. And I hope she wins, even though she

0: like Seaport Air, to be able to get from point A to point B a lot more quickly than we did on the ground. So, Kent, welcome back to the program.
1: Thanks, Lars. Great to be here.
0: You haven't been shy at all about saying what you think about Tina Kotek's policies, but would you mind sharing some of those with my audience?
1: Yeah, well, I was interviewed by the Business Journal last week on the event of Seaport Airlines' one-year anniversary, or first birthday, and they asked me questions about the general business climate in Oregon, which is a hot topic, of course, and I had a sharp criticism for the Oregon legislature and Governor Kotek, actually.
0: Well, tell me about that, because let me suggest that the people who probably will make the greatest use of your company's product, and that is moving from point A to point B through the region, are not likely to be, average folks may do it from time to time, but your regular users, I would think, would be those people who are in business who need to move around the region quickly mm-hmm. to oversee their business operations. And if you don't have those businesses, you're not going to have much in the way of customers, are you?
1: Yeah, that's right. And, you know, I'm not here as a partisan. I of course, have my own political views, but our company is certainly doesn't espouse any political views. But this is really more about public policy and what public policies are good for Oregon, for good for business, good for affordability in Oregon. And, you know, the specific public policy I was speaking about last week was Oregon's decision to decouple itself from the federal tax code and doing so in a way that really punished small business and small business investment, particularly when it came to the issue of what's called bonus depreciation, which allows businesses to accelerate their tax deduction on investments. And this is really important for businesses like ours or any business that operates with a lot of heavy equipment. Say, imagine a construction company that's got excavators, bulldozers, trucks, or a family farm even that's got tractors and trailers and those kinds of things, farm implements. What bonus depreciation does is it allows you to take profits, shield them and from taxation, and instead invest them back into your business. Oregon, earlier this year, canceled that effectively.
0: Well, hold on. Kent, just to make this understandable, because most of my audience, and I'm not an accountant, neither are my audience, but if I understand this right, let me try it this way. What is a typical airplane that Seaport Air might fly? What does it cost?
1: About $3 million.
0: About $3 million. So most people would think, well, if a business spends $3 million this year and you made a profit this year, you should be able to use that and write it all off this year. And under the One Big Beautiful Bill and the extension of the tax cuts from Donald Trump, you could do that. You could take most of it up front. If you had to do amortization the way it used to be, what would be the depreciation schedule for an airplane? Would it be 5 years or 10 years or more?
1: No, seven years.
0: So in other words, mm-hmm. the $3 million, you get to take a $400,000 deduction a year for the next 7 years, whether you have profitable years ahead or not. You have to take it over 7 years. Under Donald Trump's tax rules, you can take it all that first year or most of it that first year. And the government of Oregon has said no, for at least for state mm-hmm. taxation, you can't do that. Does that sum it up?
1: That's exactly right. And I'll tell you what, in aviation especially, this is highly advantageous. It allows a company, a small business like ours, to grow, to reinvest, to compete with the bigger guys. And the emphasis is on small because, for instance, our business is taxed as an S corporation, so it's passed through. So as a city of Portland resident, especially, you know, let's say you're in a high tax bracket because you're a business owner, so all of the business's taxes flow back to your personal tax return. Whether you're really making money or not, I mean, it might just be paper income because you've got debt and other things that you have to pay down with after-tax income. But in the city of Portland, if you're in the top bracket, you would pay a 37% income tax to the federal government, 9.9% income tax to the state government, 1.5% tax for metro housing, and 3% for the preschool for all. for a combined total 50 points.

0: 0.9%. In other words, 51 cents of every dollar you make is going to go to pay income taxes. And so if you can shield that by saying, hey, I'm going to buy a backhoe instead. I'm going to buy an airplane. I'm going to buy a truck. If you can reinvest in your business, avoid the taxes for now. Now, keep in mind, you can't escape the taxes, right, Lars? You can't escape the tax man. You can only delay the day that he's going to come knocking on your door for a few years. So if you can reinvest in your business, what studies have shown is that that has tremendous benefits for real investment, jobs, job creation, wage increases, productivity increases, and all of those things are what Governor Kotek and the Oregon legislature are now going to rob from Oregon's small business. It's bad public policy.
1: Let me ask you, how many planes do you have?
0: In Oregon?
1: Yeah.
0: Or just in the Pacific Northwest? We have three currently.
1: Okay. And how many employees do you have?
0: Total. In the Pacific Northwest, about 50. Yeah. Company-wide, about 300.
1: Okay, so if you could double the number of planes from three to six, would you have to probably...
0: That'd be wonderful.
1: How many employees would you have to bring on?
0: I figure for our business, it's about 15 employees associated with each aircraft.
1: With each aircraft. So add three, you're adding 45 well-paid jobs, except that under Governor Kotek's tax treatment and the Democrats' tax treatment, that's not going to happen. That's Kent Crayford. Kent Crayford is the founder and CEO of Seaport Airlines. We'll be back in just a moment. You know, blue states are handling commercial trucking licenses, and they're giving them out to illegal aliens. And the Supreme Court just said, look the other way.

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0: Welcome back to the Lars Larson Show. Just think for a moment, if you're a regular listener to this program, how many times in the last 6 months have we told you about illegal aliens and foreign nationals who don't speak a word of English, don't understand how to read or write English, and yet somehow they're on the roads in America, and they're driving a commercial truck with a federal license. It's issued by the states, but it's a federal license called a CDL, a commercial driver's license. How many times have we told you in the last 6 months about horrendous accidents in which multiple people die because somebody driving a long-haul truck equipped with an illegal CDL issued to them in violation of the law cause an accident because of colossally stupid things? There was one truck driver who actually, you know, got his license and then was in Florida because long-haul truck drivers go long distances. He had made a mistake, a navigational mistake, and he decided, I have to turn my long-haul truck around. So he decided to turn it around illegally on a highway, and the truck was sideways to the highway. He was perpendicular to the direction that the highway went, and his back end of his truck was sticking out in the path of traffic. The front end of the truck was sticking out in the path of traffic because he was doing something that was completely illegal, and people died. Car hit the front end of his truck or the back end of his truck. They died. He lived. The illegal alien CDL driver lived. Well, should states whose citizens are put at risk by illegal alien CDL drivers have the right to sue the states that handed out the phony licenses? I'm going to give you these specific examples because now the U.S. Supreme Court, as of yesterday, has blocked an attempt to sue where one state says other states are handing out these illegal CDLs to illegal aliens and non-citizens, and we want to be able to sue them to stop them. Long time ago, an attorney told me, he was a plaintiff's attorney, so he's the kind of attorney that you go to if you want to sue somebody, and that's what they call plaintiff's attorneys. And I said to him, I said, what's the value of having all these lawsuits all the time, because we hear about them all the time? And he said, Lars, there's actually a positive value to them in this sense. When one of these lawsuits happens, oftentimes the people you're suing, whatever it was they were doing that caused somebody to get hurt or killed, fixes the problem. And that, it doesn't bring back the person who died. I mean, the best example of this, and it was given to me by an attorney, was it Mickey Morey? I think it was an attorney. And I was saying to him, I said, give me a good example. He said, okay, I've got an example. There's a woman in the hospital. She's got an ailment. She has to be on a respirator that keeps her alive.
12: and the cleaning crew came into her room to clean the room, and they decided they needed to use either a vacuum or a floor polisher or something like that. Do you know what they did? They unplugged the freaking respiratory system. They unplugged the machine that was keeping the woman alive. And then they either neglected to plug it back in, or they plugged it back in too late. The lady died. Her family brought a lawsuit. Now, in many cases, I think there are families that bring lawsuits just because there's a death that was not the result of that kind of negligence, the kind I just described. But they decide, well, one of our family members died, and we'd like a check for a couple of $1 million. I don't like those at all. But in that case, do you know what happened? The family sued the hospital, and they said, we don't care as much about getting a check for us. What we want is we want you to fix the problem. Do you know what the hospital did? The entire hospital system that had this problem happen, where somebody was able to unplug a machine that helped this woman breathe, and she would have probably lived because she didn't have some kind of fatal illness. She just had the kind of illness where her body had to have some help in breathing until she got better. So what the hospital did, they redesigned the plugs on the wall and the plugs on the machine. They said, we're going to put different plugs in the wall, different plugs in the machine. You can't unplug them easily, and that plug will not accept something like a vacuum or a floor polisher. He gave me that as an example where the lawsuit actually brought about a difference. So what happened? The Florida Attorney General, James Uthmeyer wanted to sue California and Washington State because those two states had granted commercial driver's licenses to non-citizens. There had been a fatal truck crash in Florida, the one I mentioned to you. A driver in the country who had no legal status to be here, meaning he had no right to be able to drive that truck at all. And what did the U.S. Supreme Court do yesterday? They said, no, we're not going to let you sue the states of California and Washington. And, by the way, the majority that came up with that decision didn't even bother to, on the Supreme Court, did not even bother to explain why they made that decision. But there were Justices Clarence Thomas and Samuel Alito who dissented. They argued the court should reconsider its longstanding reluctance to hear disputes between the states. They said this court declines to even hear Florida's claim, even though it has nowhere else been brought to them, because I would allow the Florida complaint, this is what Thomas wrote, to file its complaint, I respectfully dissent. And the majority, they didn't even explain, why is it you don't want the state of Florida to be able to sue the states of California and Washington, which I would suggest might have the effect of telling them, stop giving CDLs to illegal aliens. On that note, let's go to Lee. Hey, Lee, welcome to the program. What's on your mind?
13: Hey, I was just going to comment on the CDLs. I work for the Postal Service in the logistics office. We verify and check the CDLs of all the incoming contract drivers every night. And it's, I think, way worse than we think it is. I would say, 98% of these contract drivers who are subcontractors of contract drivers, they don't speak English or hardly any English. And, just last night, for instance, I checked 16 CDLs, 13 of them have the same birthday.
12: What?
13: So that's pretty suspicious, and that happens all the time. They always have a birthday of January 1st.
12: Boy, what an amazing coincidence, right?
13: Yeah, exactly. So some of these states, I don't know, they're obviously getting fraudulent documents to get their CDL to begin with, because there's no way that 80% of these contract drivers have the same birthday night in and night out.
12: No, they don't. And if they can't read English well enough to understand the signs that direct and regulate traffic, they have no business being on the road even as an average driver, let alone a CDL. Lee, thanks very much. That's a great example. Back in a moment. I'll be glad to get your phone calls and emails at 866-HEY-LARS. Send emails to talk@LarsLarson.com. Vote in our X poll. You'll find that at Lars Larson Show. 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
1: In the KOZI newsroom, I'm Nick Scott. Malicious software was used for bad actors to enter the Chelan County government computer and phone systems over the weekend, taking all electronic connections offline. Every county operation was infected. Rivercom 911, though, remains in operation. Sheriff Sergeant Rob Huddleston says experts from outside the county have been called in to assist with the fix.
2: They have some people coming over from the west side to help out with it. So it's the entire county computer system. So we're going old school with the sheriff's office for the next couple of days, probably taking notes. And if we do have to do reports, you know, we can go into Rivercom, we can go to Wenatchee PD, get on their system that mirrors ours and do reports and stuff like that.
1: Malware is designed to secretly access, damage, or disrupt electronic devices and networks.
2: It's most likely out of the country, and most all of our fraud calls, scam calls, are all stemmed from out of the country. Mm. The chances of catching somebody is, I would say, extremely slim. I just hope they didn't get too much information.
1: Hackers, it's reported by AI, usually use malware to steal personal data. Stay connected on air, on Facebook, and at KOZI.com. I'm Nick Scott, KOZI News.
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12: Welcome back to the Lars Larson Show. It's a pleasure to be with you. I'm glad to get to your phone calls and emails in a moment. I want to talk to our friend Leland Vittert, who is host of On Balance and the chief Washington anchor for News Nation. Leland, welcome back to the program.
13: Great to be with you.
12: Lots of things we could talk about today, but I want to know about this. I guess we're still blowing up some of the cartel drug boats, and frankly, I have no problem with that. I think that's the best place for drug dealers to be, is blown up and at the bottom of the ocean. But we've now got 194 dead because the U.S. military has been hammering the cartel boats out of the Pacific. Is Donald Trump finally fighting the drug war that America has actually been begging for a time?
13: Well, there's a lot to unpack in that question, Lars.
12: Yes,
13: I always have
12: is.
13: To sort of do like a meditation before I come on with you to get ready for these densely packed questions with about nine assumptions in them and premises.
12: I try to make it fun for you, Leland.
13: If by that do you mean we are living Clear and Present Danger, one of my favorite novels,
12: Great Tom Clancy novel, not as good a movie, but a very good novel. And yeah, what's wrong with that?
13: I don't think there's anything wrong with it. I wonder how effective it is, and I think we all know that the drug boat excursion has a lot more to do with cocaine than it does to do with fentanyl. Yes, I know they cut fentanyl into cocaine, but we digress. Anything that makes it worse for druggies, great. I think, as I said on air back 4 or 5 years ago when we started saying we should treat the cartels as terrorist organizations, this seems to be a little bit like playing whack-a-mole rather than going after the kingpins and going after the cartel leaders in Mexico and in Colombia and also in Venezuela, which doesn't make a lot of sense to me. It seems as though Putting drug boats at the bottom of the sea makes us feel good. I'm not sure it really actually lowers the supply of drugs on the street in America, net-net. But fine. I think that where we're at right now as Americans is that America has given up on caring about a lot of issues that 5 or 10 years ago or even 3 years ago they would have said is important, because of how many Americans right now are solely focused on buying gas at the end of the week and if they can take their kids to the movies.
12: Yep. And I see that. But if you say, let's go after the kingpins, is there a way to go after the kingpins in a corrupt Mexico or probably even more corrupt countries in South America? I mean, short of, say, a special forces operation to go into those countries and snatch them up, the leader of Venezuela was taken into custody, fine. If you can do that, fine. But if these guys are effectively out of reach, how do you punish people who are rich and the cartels are rich? You take their money away. And this seems like a fairly expeditious way to take a lot of money away from them and say, we can keep knocking drug boats at the bottom of the ocean for a long time, and you might just run out of money every time you have, I don't know, what's the average drug boat carrying? $10 million or $100 million
13: worth of drugs? It's a rounding error to them.
12: Yeah,
13: it's a rounding error.
12: Okay.
13: It's a rounding error. They built in losses. It's no different than a company that says, you know, hey, look, UPS knows they're going to lose X number of packages. It's an inconvenience. But the one thing that we learned from the war on terror, I don't think you'd need special operations forces on the ground. You could do it with signals intelligence and then using drones and everything else if we wanted to effectively invade a foreign country, which is what we would be doing if we started flying over Mexico and firing hellfire missiles, is
12: you mean like the Obama administration did? Yeah, we could do that.
13: I don't think we did that in Mexico, but I
12: digress. No, not in Mexico, but we did it in a lot of other countries instead.
13: Right. So we did that in a lot of other countries, and there's nothing wrong with that. The reason you do that is because then the cartel kingpins have to spend more time on the run than they do in business, because right now you're not really affecting the cartel kingpins, and this is now a business issue for them. As soon as they have to start moving safe house night after night after night, and it threatens their personal security, that's when you start making a difference. And that is what I would argue is the folly in this plan. Not that it's not legal or just, it just doesn't make that much of a difference.
12: I guess one of the things I'm confused by is Trump always seemed willing over the last decade or so to explain and even over-explain things. I have a feeling this is one piece of an entire package of things that include ways to, I mean, for instance, closing down the southern border may interdict a lot of the imported drugs coming across by land, but it might also put a real hitch in their get-along when it comes to getting their profits back out of America and back to Mexico or South America. And I have a feeling that's going on simultaneously.
13: Well, you can feel whatever you want, but most of the drugs that come into America across the southern border came over through legal crossings, and most of the money that goes back over legal crossings, because carrying cash is hard. It's heavy and bulky.
12: Yeah.
13: So, again, I think if you want to go after the drug kingpins and declare them as foreign terrorist organizations, great. Does it make you feel better? Probably. I just am not sure it's that effective. I don't know. I haven't seen data to support that. I think what you're pointing to, Lars, is that Trump's supporters right now are having to dig awfully deep to try and find wins. And that is a problem for the president. It's a problem for the White House. It's a problem for Republicans around the country.
12: Let me ask you this about Iran. Where do you think this is going? Because I was convinced, because Trump had said so, we're going to be done with this fairly soon. And he seems to have given Iran a lot more chances than I ever thought they would get.
13: Yes, because of two things that have happened. One is that he's realized how bad the military options are right now. That the military does not think they can accomplish what they want to accomplish. That's hard without losses that they're not willing to endure or pain they're not willing to endure. And number two, I think he's realizing how squirrely the Iranians are. He said we're 95% of the way there. Yeah, except for dealing with the uranium and dealing with the Strait of Hormuz. It's like saying, hey, I've agreed to buy your house, Lars. We just need to, we're 95% of the way there. We just need to figure out the price and when you're going to move out.
12: And you're right.
13: Tell me I'm wrong.
12: No, I think you're absolutely right. But then how much does he decide to just, fold up his cards and say, okay, we couldn't get it done? Because that would be admitting a tremendous defeat at the expense of 13 lives and hundreds of millions of dollars.
13: Well, the one thing that I think has surprised everyone is Trump's determination on Iran won't have a nuclear weapon. And I believe the Iranians have underestimated his resolve on that, which will come at their peril.
12: I think it will, too, because I think he's absolutely right. And what's funny is when you go back and you check the files and you find Obama saying the Iranians cannot have nuclear weapons, you find other presidents saying it, and one president who'd actually tried to get it done. That's Leland Vittard from News Nation. Back in a moment, we'll get to your calls. 866-439-5277. You've got the Lars Larson Show and the Radio Northwest Network.

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1: 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Now before you start wishing you had a boat, remember, your brother-in-law would invite himself every weekend.
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20: 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And our ex-poll today, should every public school classroom in America be required to have cameras in the classroom? 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Let me go first to Ray in Blaine on the Canadian border. Hey, Ray, welcome to the Radio Northwest Network. Thanks for listening on KGMI. What's on your mind?
21: Thanks, Lars. Well, you know, the state legislatures had no problem putting laws on the books to prosecute bartenders if somebody overdrank at their bar.
20: Yep.
21: And the federal government had no problem putting laws on the book that if a gun was used to go after the manufacturer, which had nothing to do with the incident, but they made the gun. So what I would suggest is the legislature put on the books that if a CDL driver is involved in an accident or a mishap that causes harmful injury or death to another person, that the director of the DMV that issued that license also be prosecuted for the same crime.
20: And you know what, Ray? I don't think that Olympia or Salem is going to be doing that, but I think there's an important distinction between the bartender serving and the state issuing, but it's a small one, but allow me if you will. When the state yep. issues a license to somebody illegally, so they issue it to somebody who has no right to be in the country, does not have the right to work in the country, and then comes in and says, I'd like to get a commercial driver's license. All the people I know who have CDLs will tell you how difficult it is to get the license to begin with, yeah, how difficult it is to keep the license, how easily they will take your license away. If you come up dirty on a UA, a urinalysis, they'll take your license. They'll say you're not allowed to work for a period of time until you straighten yourself out. So, you know, if they've issued the license illegally to somebody, I think that compounds it. Because when we go after the bartender, usually the standard is if you've served somebody who is visibly intoxicated, then you can be both criminally charged. You can also be civilly sued. And so then it's up to the, you know, whoever's going to bring the lawsuit or bring the charges to say this bartender served somebody who our witnesses say was visibly intoxicated. And it's had an effect because bartenders will cut people off. So is the state incapable of actually looking at these people, like the young lady who called a moment ago and said, I had to check 16 licenses, you know, to clear them for the Postal Service, and 13 of them all had birth dates on January 1. And then I got a rather interesting email from a cop. I'm not going to mention his name because I like getting these kinds of tips. But what he said was he said, Lars, as a cop, I see a lot of this on driver's licenses. I typically see these 0101 and then XX for year DOBs with Somali immigrants. I asked several of them why they all have the same birth dates, and the universal answer has been they don't know when they were born, so they were simply assigned 0101XX by the DMV or the government at entry. Well, imagine this. You've got government agencies that tell citizens like you and me, you want to come in and get a driver's license, you bring in proof of who you are. And if you can't prove who you are, you need a birth certificate, you need a passport, you need some kind of proof of who you are. And then all of a sudden, when it comes to illegal aliens, they'll say, oh, you merely need to attest that you are legally in the country. You merely need to attest that you don't have a Social Security number. I think it should be, if you're in the country legally and you have a green card, you have the equivalent of a Social Security number. If you're a citizen, you have a Social Security number. If you don't have either one of those, you don't get a driver's license. You don't get a CDL, certainly. And the state is perfectly capable of that. And, Ray, it's one of the things I always thought was going to get people up in arms. When illegal aliens get treated with greater respect and deference than a citizen does. A citizen walks in and says, I'd like to have a driver's license. I've never had one in Washington State. And they say, do you have your birth certificate? No. Do you have a passport? No. Can you prove who you are? Well, no, not really. And yet, if you're an illegal, you get privileges that citizens are not entitled to. Ray, I'd love to have some Democrats like Bob Ferguson or the leadership of Jamie Peterson, the leadership in the legislature, explain to me why citizens have greater proof insisted on than illegal aliens who aren't even supposed to be in the country. Does that make sense to you?
21: Oh, absolutely. It's ridiculous. I got a P.O. box at the local post office a couple months ago.
20: Yeah.
21: I had to bring my passport, my driver's license, proof where I lived, and a couple other things to get a P.O. box.
20: That's it. Wow.
21: Yeah, that's nuts. So anyway, no, you're right on it. And the key is, you know, we intentionally, through legislation or non-legislation, allow these acts to go forward. And getting a CDL license, that's a big responsibility, number one, and it puts a lot of people at risk, number two, and unfortunately, a lot of times it ends in the wrong event.
20: You know, Ray, I've had people, I know friends who've had a CDL and then they've given it up. And why? Because all of a sudden the authorities say, you have to have a medical. Oh, you've got sleep apnea. You're a little overweight. You've got diabetes. Well, then we're going to demand that you renew it every year instead of every 2 years. And at some point, these are citizens who then say, you know, I'm just going to give it up. I'm going to go do something else. And yet, how does somebody walk in unable to read, unable to write English, unable to understand signs that direct and regulate traffic? How in the world does somebody like that get a license? And, you know, I know that in some cases there are payoffs being done, and we've heard about all those where you'll get a phony baloney school that decides to issue licenses to people who are clearly unqualified. And I'll tell you something else. Washington and Oregon could do what Florida does. Florida has, when they stop at the weigh station, they'll say, can you speak English? Can you read these signs? And Florida will pull them off the road. Oregon and Washington leave them on the road, which means they're leaving that CDL driver out there capable of and likely to hurt or kill somebody in the states of Oregon or Washington because of the love, the abiding, deep-seated love that Democrats have for illegal aliens.
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7: He says midterms won't affect his war strategy. I'm Carmen Roberts, Fox News. President Trump says Iran is miscalculating if it thinks it can wait him out on reaching a deal, and reiterated Iran wants one.
8: I don't think they have a choice.
7: Speaking to reporters during a cabinet meeting today, the president said he can outlast Iran as they keep negotiating the framework for a deal.
8: We're not satisfied with it, but we will be. We will be either that or we'll have to just finish the job. They're negotiating on fumes.
9: One big sticking point. President Trump says he is not comfortable with China or Russia taking so-called nuclear dust, a.k.a. enriched uranium, out of Iran. If it doesn't go to the U.S. or get destroyed in place, it has got to be taken by a different agency or a different country.
7: Fox's Peter Doocy at the White House. Meantime, President Trump dismissed a report that said Oman would join Iran to control the Strait of Hormuz and charge ships a toll to pass through it.
8: Oman will behave just like everybody else, and we'll have to blow them up. They understand that. They'll be fine.
7: And oil prices eased over hopes of negotiations will reopen the Strait of Hormuz. U.S. crude fell to mid-April prices, closing around $89.40 a barrel. And that helped boost all three major indexes to close at record high, the Dow at 56.44. A judge sentences Matthew Perry's former live-in assistant to more than 3 years in prison for supplying the ketamine that killed the Friends star in 2023. The judge handed down the sentence in Los Angeles today for Kenneth Iwamasa.
10: The 60-year-old was the first of the five people to reach a deal with prosecutors, pleading guilty in August of 2024 to one count of conspiracy. He also became the most important witness for the prosecution, which is why the jail time is significantly less than what he might have faced.
7: Fox's Michelle Polino, America's listening to Fox News.
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